You see, take it from Sheila. Young girls really got it going on. When she knows how to stroke it with emotion, not only can she move it to the left, she can move it to the right and work it all night.

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1: You know, I just come off stage at one of the big blues shows, and a lady come up to me, she say, "Mr. Rob, I gotta ask a favor of you." I said, "What is it, sis?" She said, "Before we leave tonight, would you have a little moment of prayer with me?" I said, "Yes, ma'am, I ain't got no problem with that." I said, "But what we gonna be praying about?" She said, "Well, Mr. Rob, I'm just going through it." She said, "I'm catching hell right now." She said, "My sons, they've been out there fooling with them drugs and trying to thug and about to go to penitentiary. And my daughter, she got two babies and she ain't taking care of them, so I got to step in and do what's right." She said, "And then I met this guy, he's a real nice guy," she said, "but he lied to me. I didn't know he had nobody, so now I'm living the life of being a side piece." She said, "I wasn't raised like that, Mr. Rob, and be honest, I just feel so ashamed, kind of like depressed." She said, "Then my friend girls, they talk about me so bad." She said, "It's like I'm even scared to go to church, because folks

0: 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And that's a true statement.
1: Please don't judge me.
0: If we spend more time lifting each other up than tearing each other down, the world will be a better place, you feel me? You know, it was about 7:30, 8 o'clock one morning, and we was on our way leaving one town, going to another city. We pulled over to get some gasoline, and there was a brother that was out there asking folks for money, trying to get something to eat. He saw we had those Big Rob t-shirts on. He said, oh man, Big Rob, which one of y'all Big Rob? I love Big Rob music. He even started trying to sing one of the songs. I said, thank you, brother. Then we began to have a conversation. He began to tell me about his life. And in the middle of the conversation, he just got this real strange look on his face. And he stopped for a second. And then tears start falling out of his eyes. He said, Mr. Rob, I ain't always been broke down like I is now. I said, bro, I understand. He said, man, I see people I went to school with, my family members. He said, man, they so ashamed of me. I asked him to help me get something to eat. He said, man, not so long ago, I used to be the one that was feeding them. He said, but it's like they just forgot about me. He said, man, I did some time in the pen, and a lot of things I'm ashamed of. He said, but I ain't the same person that I used to be. But it's like they won't give me a chance to prove that I done changed. He said, but I swear I done changed, Mr. Rob.

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0: I know it's wrong, right? But you ever find yourself in a situation where you're laying there with your A1? But that side piece, love, is what you really got a taste for.
1: Well,

0: 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Once again, that is the Wordplace Poetry Open Mic, Thursday, May 21st at the Southern Tier Literary Center.
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2: You're listening to WBDY Binghamton. It's Friday night, and the groove is alive inside right here at the Compton Soul Lounge. I am your host, D. Scott, here to set the tone for your weekend with a smooth blend of old school soul, mellow neo-soul, and the cutting-edge jams lighting up today's scene. From Donny Hathaway to Erykah Badu to Robert Glasper to her, it's rhythm, reflection, and pure vibe right here in the Compton Soul Lounge.

What's up? What's up? I'm D. Scott, and this is the Compton Soul Lounge coming to you from WBDY Binghamton. That was Alicia Joy and McKay's from an album entitled City of All. The name of that cut was Looking Up. And I think, at least weather-wise, things are looking up. I'm a retiree, right? So it's just things I do to stay active, right? So one of the things I do is that I referee high school sports, right? So one of the sports I do is lacrosse. So I just came from a lacrosse field. And, man, the weather's nice. So, as always, I am looking forward to some warmer days, some sunny days. In fact, I'm going to open my pool this weekend. How about that? So, enough about me. As always, we've got an amazing lineup set up for you. So let's jump right back into it. Here is Earth, Wind & Fire, y'all.

That was Snow Allegra from her LP Temporary Highs in the Violent Skies. Violent as the color purple, V-I-O-L-E-T. Snow spells her first name S-N-O-H, by the way. Name I cut was Dying for Your Love. And before that, we heard from the great Terry Lynn Carrington, great drummer, sort of a jazz, R&B, fusion, just sort of a whatever type of music it is, she can get down with it. From her LP, The Mosaic Project, Love and Soul, name that cut was Get to Know You, and that featured Lettucey on vocals. I am D. Scott, and you are definitely in the Compton Soul Lounge. Coming up next is a little something from Robert Glasper. This is Rise and Shine.

Man, the Brothers Johnson, that is an old LP, an old song. Brothers Johnson, they were part of the Quincy Jones working band, when he was doing his thing back in the 70s. And so this is their debut LP, produced by Q. I don't know the last time you heard that cut. I haven't heard that in a good while. That was Free and Single from the LP Look Out for Number One. Before that, we heard a cut from Snarky Puppy. Name of the LP, Tell Your Friends. The name of that cut was Flood. And at the very top of the set, Tyrone Lee. And name of that cut, Tyrone Lee, Awaken My Love, Memories of Brazil. I am D. Scott. You're in the Compton Soul Lounge. Up next is Nubia Garcia.

That was Herbie Hancock from his LP Headhunters. That was Sly. This is the Compton Soul Lounge, and you know, some of the music that I'll play for you, you know, really comes from the jazz genre, but it's just so funky that, you know, it belongs here too. And again, that one dates way back. And before that, we heard, again, from Nubia Garcia, from her LP Nubia's 5, that was Lost Kingdoms. Coming up in the next set, I've got the Flow Assist. I have Junie. But first, let's hear from Incognito, and they are sort of the British fusion band from across the pond, as they say. This is Slow Down.

0: think I got lost somewhere.
1: I think
0: inside my emancipation.
1: This fascination
0: with unification has
1: become
0: a bit of an obsession. And
1: that's my confession.
0: Now, I'm going to approach this differently.

That was something from a group who calls themselves the Brothers Nylon. The name of the LP are Nylon Archives, Volume 1, Cinematic Grooves. And the name of that cut was Turin. Before that, the Floicist from the LP Floetic Soul. That was Need You. And again, at the top of the set, Junie from the LP Contrast. The name of that cut was For You. You are in the Compton Soul Lounge. I am D. Scott. You know, I will be here with you actually until 11 p.m. Eastern Standard Time. We actually are beginning to sort of head down the home stretch here. Just a quick pitch, Sunday mornings from 8 to 9 a.m. I host the Compton Jazz Lounge, Sunday morning edition. A little more mellow, a little more, I call it the coffee and croissant jazz. How about that? And I'll let you sort of guess what that might be and come in and check it out, see if it's what you thought it might be. Tuesday nights, I host the Compton Fusion Lounge, and that runs from 9 to 11 p.m. Eastern Standard Time. And then Thursday mornings, I host the Compton Soul Lounge, the original Compton Soul Lounge. And that is bebop, post-bop, soul jazz, hard bop, avant-garde, contemporary, you know, just some good, you know, hard-driving jazz, right? With that, what else I want to say? I am always looking for ideas, you know, feedback about the show. If there are artists, songs and or songs that you think should be played on the show that you want to hear, hit me up. I can be reached at the Compton Jazz Lounge at gmail.com. 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This is Flowers and Candy.

0: So the other day, somebody asked me, well, what is it? I keep going till we get it. What is it?
1: That ain't enough, that ain't enough, that ain't enough.
0: It is whatever you dream of, brother. For me, it's love and equality for all colors, especially ours.
1: That ain't enough, that ain't enough, that ain't enough.
0: But even that ain't enough.
1: That ain't enough.
0: Like, let's talk to these young kids. Tell them whatever they going through, you just gotta keep on.
1: Keep on till we get it.
0: Not every day is gonna be easy, but yo, you

That was Bette Davis from her self-entitled LP, Bette Davis, and that is the name of that cut is Game Is My Middle Name. Bette Davis, almost, I don't want to say she was underground, but, you know, she was sort of a cult soul performer back in the 70s. Her music and her style of singing was considered too much by the FCC censors, and so she didn't get really any playtime. So a lot of people don't know about her, but she put out a couple of LPs and very, very funky. She was at the time married to Miles Davis and was credited with being the person who's motivated Miles Davis to change his performance wardrobe from suit and tie and slacks and to the more psychedelic look that he took on once he did Bitches Brew and Beyond. So, in fact, there is a documentary that I saw about a year ago on Bette Davis, and I saw it on one of the main streaming services. And so if one were to Google Bette Davis, soul singer, I'm sure that it would very readily take you to where one can find that documentary if, you know, if you're curious. So Game Is My Middle Name. That was the name of that cut. Before that, we heard from D'Angelo from his LP, Brown Sugar. That was Cruisin'. And at the very top of the set, we heard from Eric Robertson. The name of that cut was Keep On from his LP, Fire. So with that, I want to thank you so much for tuning in to the Compton Soul Lounge. I've been your host, D. Scott. As I mentioned earlier, I'll be here Sunday morning hosting the Compton Jazz Lounge, a coffee and croissant edition of the Compton Jazz Lounge right here at 8 to 10 a.m. Eastern Standard Time. Coming up next is something that I just thought was very, very interesting, and it is a reimagined version of Sarah Vaughan's classic cut, Detour Ahead. And the artist who sort of undertook this very, very, very, very high bar when you're going to modify or do anything by Sarah Vaughan, her name is Melanie Charles. And basically what you'll hear is you will hear Melanie and her vocals overlaid with Sarah's, right? In fact, the LP is entitled or credited to Melanie Charles and the late Sarah Vaughan. The name of the LP is Y'all Don't Really Care About Black Women, and I don't know about, you ain't talking about me. I love black women. So here is Detour Ahead Reimagined. Thank you again so much for tuning in to the Compton Soul Lounge. I've been your host, D. Scott. I am out. Peace.

This is 99.5 WBDYLP, a project of the Bundy Museum of History and Art in Binghamton. On Sunday, May 17th, the Bundy Museum presents Karaoke Night live in the Annex Theater. The Annex is located behind the historic Harlow Bundy House,

Again, Ben Bomer here on Hip Rock Nation. That was Martin off the album Bloom. Before him, you heard from David Shaw. He is a singer-songwriter from the Cincinnati, Ohio area. Gave us When You Love Somebody off the album Take a Look Inside. And if his voice sounded familiar, it's probably because he's a member of the rock band The Revivalists. And they had this single, I forget how long ago, but it was a very popular single called Wish I Knew You. So that's probably where you heard him from. You can find out more about him at davidshaw.com. Before him, you heard from Illy. He's a Melbourne, Australia-based MC, and that was new music called Stubborn off his upcoming album Good Life. And Twee got us started with Crash and Burn off the album Wings. And she's a singer-songwriter from the Bay Area, and her name is spelled really uniquely. It looks like it should be pronounced Thuy. It's a very unique spelling, T-H-U-Y, but she pronounces it Twee. So, still on the way on the playlist, I have some music from Starcrawler and Leon Vinehall. But right now I'm queuing up some new music, at least to me. This is new music that I've heard recently from one of my favorite artists. His name is Andreas Moe, and new music here on Hip Rock Nation.

This is Coltrane here on Hip Rock Nation. Where Have You Been All My Life is the name of the track. That is a single. Before Coltrane, you heard from Ben Hemsley with Title featuring Rose Gray off the single by the same name. And Beach Weather before that with Deadbeat Blues. And that's off the album Melt. Andreas Moe kicked off this set with the track Helpless off the EP It Takes Me Places. Again, you're tuned to Hip Rock Nation. I'm Kaja Brown here with you for a little bit of time here. The next, what do we got here? I have like all my clocks behind me. Next half an hour left in this particular set of the show. And I'm glad you're here. Feel free, if you want to connect to the show, you can always go to our website, hiprock.com, HIPRAWK.com, to find out more about what we're playing, you know, future guests, things like that. 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Still on the way this hour, music from Lavish and Star Crawler. But right now I have Peggy Goo. This is an interesting track. I hope you enjoy it here on Hip Rock Nation.

Leon Beinhall here on Hip Rock Nation. And I can't print, I think he's saying Shalak or Shalak. I don't know the pronunciation of the song because it sounds like he's saying it two different ways. But it's spelled S-H-E-L-L-A-C if you wanted to find it online. It's a single, so it should be pretty simple to find it if you're looking for it on different music platforms and or if you're old school and you want to buy it. Nirvana before that with Smells Like Teen Spirit off the album Nevermind. Haven't heard that song in years and just thought, hey, I'll play something from when I was young at one point. Peggy Goo with 1 plus 1 equals 11 off the bonus track edition of the album I Hear You. You're tuned to Hip Rock Nation, and I'm Kaja Brown. 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We spell that H-I-P-R-A-W-K. Still on the way. I got a few more songs here in this playlist. I have music coming up from Ella Minus, but right now I'm going to give you music from Starcrawler here on Hip Rock Nation.

Lane 8 in Casablanca here on Hip Rock Nation with you. Lavish gave us Bet My Life before them, and Starcrawler kicked off this set with Learn to Say Goodbye. We're at the end of this hour. Thanks so much for joining me. Hip Rock Nation is a production of Nahoni Global, KRDP Community Radio, and Desert Soul Creative Studios. 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This track is called Broken.

0: for the Daily Yonder and Public News Service, this is the news from rural America. Wiscasset, Maine lost nearly $250,000 for affordable housing after a data center derailed its plans. Last year, a 300-acre site was awarded federal funding from the COVID-era American Rescue Plan to build housing for first responders and municipal workers. But when an offer came in to build a data center instead, the town lost the housing money. Peter Arnold is a local resident who says the town got sidetracked by the data center's economic promise.
1: They were so enamored by the idea of a $5 billion data center landing in Wiscasset that they kind of got blinded.
0: When residents found out about the plan after months of secrecy, they raised concerns. Molly Feeney, who works on homelessness with the group Home Worthy, notes costs have skyrocketed.
2: The housing crisis is statewide for sure, but what Lincoln and Knox and Waldo County are seeing are even steeper climbs.
0: Now, both projects are stalled, leaving the town without federal housing money or a data center. Agrivoltaics often means sheep grazing under solar panels, but case studies show almost every type of livestock and crops can be raised that way. The Trump administration is blocking solar project funding, arguing renewables eat up prime farmland. But David Gall with the Solar and Storage Industries Institute says agrivoltaics actually means income that keeps farms operating.
3: Rural Americans want to see rural America continue to look like the community they grew up in.
0: Solar continues to be the fastest growing energy source, and more than 83% of new solar developments are going up on farms and ranches.
3: What the federal funding was intended to do was accelerate that innovation. Without that support, you're still going to see innovation, you're just not going to see it move as quickly.
0: Colorado's dry winter resulted in a record low snowpack. Ilana Newman reports farmers are trying a less thirsty crop.
4: The Rye Resurgence Project is the brainchild of Sarah Jones, who wants farmers to grow more rye instead of barley or alfalfa, two crops that use more water than rye. Selling it was another question.
5: Could we convert or convince farmers to make some changes to grow more rye and less of these other crops?
4: Rye needed a bit of a rebrand because it's less sellable than other grains. Jones reached out to bakeries, distilleries, and mills to find partners who would buy the grain.
5: If you multiply that by every pizza restaurant, bakery, brewery, distillery in Colorado, the positive impact that can have on our soil and on our region and on our aquifer could be huge.
4: I'm Ilana Newman.
0: For the Daily Yonder and Public News Service, I'm Roz Brown. 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
7: Welcome to this hour of Hip Rock Nation. I'm Kaja Brown. On the way, music from Blindside, MGMT, and so much more. But right now, it's Mary J. Blige.

You're tuned to Hip Rock Nation. That was Anish Kumar with She Dances. That's a single. Before Anish, you heard from PJ Morton, who is on tour right now with I Found You. That is a single. And while I've mentioned it, you can find out more about PJ's tour at his website or on his social media. It's called Cape Town, the Cairo Tour. You can go to his website, and I'm going to look it up real quick. I believe it is just pjmorton.com, and actually, I was close, pjmortonmusic.com. And you can find out more about his tour there, or you can hit him up on social media. At PJ Morton is his Instagram, and you can find out more about that tour there. All right, moving along in our playlist. Before PJ, you heard from Victoria Monet and Bryson Tiller. Very short track off the album Jaguar 2. The name of the track was We Might Even Be Falling in Love. And Mary J. Blige gave us My Life, the title track off of her album from, I think I want to get this right, 30 years ago, 1994. Oh, back when I was a very young teenager. All right, still on the way. Music from Fouché and MGMT, but right now I'm going to keep things moving. Here is Armin van Buuren and Hardwell. Here on Hip Rock Nation, this track is called Follow the Light.

That was Fushi here on Hip Rock Nation with War off the album Pointy Heights. MGMT gave us Kids off the album Oracular Spectacular. And Armin Van Buuren and Hardwell gave us new music called Follow the Light. That is a single. And that was what made up our last set here on the program. Still on the way, some old stuff, but good stuff, from the hip-hop crew LA Symphony. But right now I've got music from Michelle. This is called Dropout here on Hip Rock Nation.

LA Symphony here on Hip Rock Nation. That was Timeless off their album Disappear Here. Blindside gave us Pitiful off the album Silence. And Michelle, before that, with Dropout off the album Songs About You Specifically. Anyway, I'm Kaja Brown. Thanks so much for spending time with me. We're here every week at this time on this station and trying to help you enjoy your time with us. 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H-I-P-R-A-W-K is how we spell our website. 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Lewis, but right now, once I switch over to my other computer, here is Anne Berlin.

best to pass that.

Alto Blow and SG Lewis with the title track of the EP Heat. Before them, The Allergies and Omega Watts gave us No Flash, new music from them. Before them, you heard from Bank with Fool for You off the album Sense. That's what we'll go with. And Relina kicked off this set with Lacerate off the album Vega. We're at the end of this hour. Thanks so much for spending time with me. We really appreciate it. You can stay connected to the show at our website, hiprock.com, on social media, Facebook at HipRock, and X, we're at HipRock Nation. HipRock Nation is a production of Nahoni Global, KRDP Community Radio, and Desert Soul Creative Studios. Thanks so much for hanging out with us. We are going to close out this week with new music from Emeka. This is My Consciousness. See ya.

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0: Tú eres tan sagrada, traigas medicina de tu suelo todavía.
1: A pesar del abuso de tu cuerpo y tu tierra, respetamos tus ancestros y la suya cultura.
2: Hombre.

0: a escondernos más.
1: They say that history is written by the victors. But how can there be a victor when the war isn't over? The battle has only just begun, and Creator is sending his very best warriors. And this time, it isn't Indians versus cowboys. No, this time, it is all the beautiful races of humanity together on the same side, and we are fighting to replace our fear with love. And this time, bullets, arrows, and cannonballs won't save us. The only weapons that are useful in this battle are the weapons of truth, faith, and compassion.

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You know the kind. Chrome. I said, hey, little girl, you sure look nice. You want to ride? I won't bite.

0: I'm Rick Smith, and this is Labor History in Two. On this day in labor history, the year was 1934. That was the day Minneapolis Teamsters walked off the job. It was an historic strike that coincided with the pivotal Toledo Autolite and West Coast Waterfront strikes. Local Teamsters, many of whom later founded the Socialist Workers' Party, had been riding a wave of success, having organized the coal yards in February. Especially important was the development of the cruising picket squad. It became a standard in later CIO battles. That spring, union leaders were determined to organize all the truck drivers and warehouse workers in Minneapolis. By May, Local 574 had over 5,000 members. The trucking bosses refused to deal with the union, and so they walked. The flying pickets toured the city and shut down all trucking. Strikers enlisted the support of the unemployed councils. They also provided the structure for a women's auxiliary that produced important strike literature and bulletins, ran soup kitchens that fed thousands of strikers daily, fought scabs and police on the picket lines, and drove picket trucks. Historian Brian Palmer, author of Revolutionary Teamsters, The Minneapolis Trucker Strike of 1934, notes that strike leaders looked to the example of the Illinois Progressive Miners of America when it came to building the women's auxiliary. They too sought to make women an integral part of the strike, thus encroaching on the male world of waged work. Strike headquarters were established, and as Palmer describes, was a beehive of activity on the eve of the strike as union carpenters and plumbers installed stoves, sinks, and serving counters. Union electricians installed communication wiring. Donations of money, food, vehicles, and gas rolled in as the strike revved up. Local 574 was poised to make Minneapolis a union town.
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a PhD. 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Ain't nothing new over here, we just progressing, man. 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That shit'll kill you if you let it, man. 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It's kinda like a stealth mission off the radar. Can never walk the sky if you ain't fought a Darth Vader. AR,

0: Barbecue is the best thing to happen to picnics since sliced bread. Though, if you want to get technical about it, you'd reverse the two. You're on the Sound Beat. The bread slicer was invented in 1928, but anthropologists believe humankind has been cooking meat for thousands of years, as evidenced by the existence of Bronto ribs on the Flintstones. These early methods involved low-temp smoking the meat for a long period of time. This slow and low process helped to kill bacteria, and the mouth-watering aroma exuded probably didn't hurt. For what our great ancestors probably lacked in table manners, we haven't changed their cooking process all too much since then. The iconic Weber Kettle Grill brought it to the backyard in 1952, and the gas grill followed shortly after. But purists might flinch a bit at barbecue cooked with charcoal briquettes, never mind propane, and don't even mention the crock pot. You've been listening to Struttin' with Some Barbecue, a 1949 Columbia record by Jimmy Dorsey and the original Dorseyland Jazz Band. Soundbeat is produced at the Belfer Audio Archive, Syracuse University Library. I'm Brett Barry.
1: 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The Annex is located behind the historic Harlow Bundy House at 129 Main Street in Binghamton. Doors open at 6 o'clock p.m. and the show starts at 7. 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Once again, that is an evening of debut and piano Friday, May 22nd at the Bundy Museum.

0: Hello and welcome to the Scholar Circle, scholarcircle.org. I'm Maria Armudian. In this hour, the U.S. Supreme Court has gutted the Voting Rights Act of 1965, the fundamental piece of legislation from the Civil Rights Act. What will this decision mean for the elections, for gerrymandering, and for the future of civil rights? Doug Becker explores.
1: And welcome to Scholar Circle, scholarcircle.org. I'm Doug Becker. The Voting Rights Act, or VRA, is viewed as the most important piece of legislation advancing civil rights in the 1960s. This was passed in 1965, and it was intended to redress the disempowerment of African Americans whose voting rights had been restricted due to several states' different forms of legislation. These could range from anything from poll taxes, literacy tests, other restrictions on voting. But throughout the Roberts Court, so the last 20 to 25 years or so, the Voting Rights Act has been restricted and its protections have been stripped away. And in 2026, perhaps the last of these provisions have been overturned. This is a decision in the case of Louisiana versus Calais. So on today's show, we're going to explore the decision, the impact it's had on drawing congressional districts in this era of particularly aggressive gerrymandering, and what the future of the Voting Rights Act, of civil rights, in light of this decision. Our panel today is Eric Siegel. He's Ashe Family Chair, Professor of Law, and the Executive Director of the Emmett J. Bonderit Center for Constitutional Law, Practice, and Democracy at Georgia State University. He's the author of Originalism is Faith and Supreme Myths, Why the Supreme Court is Not a Court and Its Justices Are Not Judges. Seth McKee is Professor of Political Science at Oklahoma State University. He's the author of The Dynamics of Southern Politics, Causes and Consequences. He's the co-author of Rural Republican Realignment in the Modern South, The Untold Story. That one is with M.V. Hood. And Christian Gross. He's Professor of Political Science and Public Policy at the University of Southern California. He's also the Academic Director of the USC Schwarzenegger Institute for State and Global Policy. He's the author of Independent Redistricting Commissions Increase Voter Perceptions of Fairness and the co-authors of Local Election Administrators in the United States, The Frontline of Democracy. Now, thank you all so much for joining us. And Eric Siegel, I'll ask you the first question. You are our law professor, and specifically, what exactly was the case Louisiana versus Calais about, and what did the Supreme Court rule?
2: Well, thank you for having me. I'm really happy, I'm flattered to be here. So you mentioned the Voting Rights Act was one of the most important laws passed in the 1960s. I think actually the Voting Rights Act, according to most of us, might be one of the most important statutes Congress has ever passed in our history, if not maybe the most important law ever passed by Congress in our history. Just to give the audience a little perspective on that, around 1964, before the Voting Rights Act was passed, there were somewhere, depending how you count, between 70 and 80 elected black officials in the entire country, which I know is a state of affairs that people in 2026 can't believe, but it was true. And that was due to a variety of factors, including the literacy tests and character tests and violence that you alluded to at the beginning. Today, there are thousands of black representatives all over local, state, and national legislatures. And a lot of people think the connection is it's not just, it's causation. The Voting Rights Act made that possible. So technically, what was at issue in the Voting Rights Act case, the Calais case, was Section 2 of the Voting Rights Act, which, paraphrasing, says that states and towns and cities and some political districts cannot change their cannot use election procedures that make it more difficult for minorities to elect the people that they want to. And in 1980, the Supreme Court interpreted not that part of the act to say, to prove a case under Section 2, you have to show intent, that whatever you're challenging was intended to hurt minority voters. Congress looked at that and said, no, you're wrong. That's not what this law means at all. What this law means is you can prove a violation of the act by showing the effect of a change in election procedures or something like that has hurt minority voters. And that was a huge deal. And it was after that that much of the progress was made. So the case Louisiana versus Calais is about that Section 2. And what the majority held, in kind of a mealy-mouthed kind of way, was you have to show intent. And that idea is flatly inconsistent with what the law says and what Congress intended, which is why when the court discusses Section 2 of the Voting Rights Act in this case and says you have to show intent, it's also a little bit, that sounds like they're interpreting a statute. But constitutional considerations came into play as well, and some very controversial and dubious language that might come back to haunt us later on. The court said it would raise a grave constitutional question if we basically interpreted this statute to apply simply to effects. And I don't agree with that part of the case, but the court absolutely said that. So it's both a statutory interpretation case with shades of constitutional law. And what the court held was one of the remedies that had been traditionally used when plaintiffs, the most important remedy that had been used when plaintiffs proved a Section 2 violation, was what we call majority-minority districts, where states would legislate redistricting in a way to create some districts where the majority were minority voters. And that led to all the progress, that Louisiana hadn't sent a member, a black person, to Congress in forever, you know, and the Voting Rights Act helped change that, for example. So and the court said that is no longer a remedy unless you prove a violation of Section 2. And to prove a violation of Section 2, you have to prove intent. And that basically, as we'll talk about, I'm sure,

0: that one of the reasons Congress passed the law it did in 1982, the amendments, which, by the way, Chief Justice John Roberts, as a young lawyer, fought against when he was working at the Department of Justice. He lost that battle as a lawyer, but he, of course, has won it as a justice, along with the five other votes that Justice Alito garnered for this decision. But the reason is, even in 1980, it was very rare for legislators to leave racist breadcrumbs around, and it was very rare for them to prove they intended with racist intent. They would hide it. And that's of course true today as well. It's even more true today. So if you have to prove intent, you're never going to prove a violation. And then compound that with the idea that the Supreme Court is now on record as saying that partisan gerrymandering, whether it's for Republicans or for Democrats, is not challengeable in federal court. And even if you are using race as a proxy for partisanship, and in most parts of this country, race is a proxy for partisanship. Most people of color vote Democrat, and then a higher percentage of whites vote Republican than vote Democrat by a lot. The real problem is the court has said you can't challenge partisan gerrymandering. So all Louisiana had to do in this case, and all Texas will have to do in a later case, and all California has to do in a later case, is to say we're not cutting up our districts in bizarre ways for racial reasons. We're cutting it up for partisan reasons. It just so happens that race is the best proxy for that. So we're identifying who we're going to redistrict where by race, but race isn't the motivation. Race is actually just the means to get to partisan gerrymandering. But in a world where partisanship and race are highly correlated, that makes no sense. So the bottom line is, in this case, the Supreme Court pretty much ended the Voting Rights Act for the foreseeable future.
1: I want to delve into that. I want to delve into questions about originalism, et cetera. But Seth McKay, I want to bring you in because immediately, first of all, this case comes out of Louisiana, and immediately it seemed like everybody's attention turned to the South. Is this case and this question about the Voting Rights Act and civil rights questions, is this particularly salient in the South, or is it just, why are we turning all of our attention to the Southern states?
2: Well, I mean, when you think about racial polarization and voting, right, where you have whites and blacks voting very differently, right? Whites in the Deep South, especially, and blacks in the Deep South are the most polarized in terms of how they vote. And so in most of these Deep South states, you've got multiple districts in Georgia, right? You've got at least four majority black districts or majority minority there. The other four Deep South states, you got at least one or two. Louisiana had two. Alabama had two. Mississippi has one. South Carolina has one. Those are just the anchors of Democratic representation in those states. And the easiest way to get rid of them is to just get rid of those majority black districts. Once you do that, you can easily dominate the state and get rid of whatever presence you had in terms of Democratic representation. And so those are really the low-hanging fruit in terms of drawing a map where Republicans can just dominate almost the entire state. Alabama's interesting because they're sort of on hold. They're trying to get this injunction lifted so that they can wipe out the extra majority black district they had to create from a court case. But they don't seem to be talking about getting rid of both of their majority black districts. At least I haven't heard that, which is interesting because the sense is if you can do it, and you can't really do it in Georgia, I don't think. Maybe you can. We'll see. But at least in these other Deep South states, you can easily just get rid of whatever presence you had in terms of Democratic representation. There's no white Democrats there, essentially, in these Deep South states. They're just black Democrats. And so if you can just dilute and crack those districts, you can have Republican control. And so those are the easiest cases in terms of Republicans picking up representation in the entire country.
1: And Christian Gross, this is taking place in a context that, first of all, mid-decade redistricting, and it seems like, at least from what I've been reading, particularly aggressive gerrymandering. First of all, is that accurate, that this has really been an aggressive gerrymandering? And has this just opened the door to even more aggressive gerrymandering?
3: Yeah, though I want.

0: to separate out what we mean by gerrymandering. So I think in the case of Calais and the Voting Rights Act, it's about race, and it was to enforce, prior to Calais, the Voting Rights Act was to enforce actions against racial discrimination. And so I think the states that Seth is talking about redrawing, it's related to race. It's going to be gerrymandering around race now. So Tennessee is gutting majority black district in Memphis, where black, the only district in Tennessee where black voters have the opportunity to elect candidates of choice. And that's racial. That's also partisan, but like realistically, the people going now are engaging in race-based gerrymandering because the Supreme Court said it's okay. The people who went before this, I think it was more partisan. I think there's some questions on race as well in some of those locations who've been doing mid-decade redistricting, but I think it's really important to distinguish between the partisan gerrymandering mid-decade redistricting that has been going pretty nuts since last year, starting, you know, in California, Texas, and so on, versus now, these are states that did not ever intend to do this if the Voting Rights Act existed, and are now off to the races to go and draw maps that dilute black voters and also happen to help Republicans. So I put them in two different buckets. There's really like the partisan gerrymandering wars that we've been having, and then a lot of states, especially in the South, that are going to be stampeding to redraw maps are basically using a case that really harms black voters and gets rid of the Voting Rights Act to redraw lines. And so I do think we're going to see a lot of gerrymandering, to answer your question more directly. We're going to see a lot of racial gerrymandering, which, you know, is technically still illegal. We're going to see a lot of partisan gerrymandering, which is legal, according to the Supreme Court, but is illegal in some states, right? So Florida, for example, has just redrawn its map. It does have some state laws against partisan gerrymandering. They've not always been enforced at the state level there. But I think we're off to the races with mid-decade redistricting already, and then this voting rights case will only encourage more redistricting that mostly dilutes black voting and possibly Latino voting.
1: And you listen to Scholar Circle, scholarcircle.org. I'm Doug Becker. Today's show, we're talking about the future or lack of future of the Voting Rights Act and the Louisiana versus Calais case and its impact on minority representation, its impact on gerrymandering, on Congress, on congressional elections. Our panel today is Eric Siegel. He's from Georgia State University, Seth McKee from Oklahoma State University, and Christian Gross from the University of Southern California. And Christian, I want to follow up because one of the things that struck me was once this case, you know, was announced, you have states that they had scheduled primaries, they'd even mailed out ballots, and now they're saying, but wait a second, we're going to delay the primary. I was going to ask, is this normal? But I'm so convinced it's not normal, I'm going to ask, is this legal to just delay the primaries because, hey, we still want to take one more crack at gerrymandering before, you know, a 2026 election, and we're already in May.
0: Yeah, I mean, it's a complex question, but this is fairly unusual that once voting has started to change and delay the maps. I will say there's this concept in a court case called Purcell that you're not supposed to change the rules, even if there's a court decision very close to Election Day. Purcell has been enforced terribly inconsistently across states and jurisdictions where, you know, some jurisdictions had a legal map for 2 years, others had it for 2 weeks. So, you know, so in that sense, there is a little bit of precedence for this in the sense that, you know, if there's an illegal map, you are supposed to redraw the lines because voters are getting harmed, according to the court case, at least. However, this one's really quick. Like this is a quick turnaround in Louisiana. And so it's a little bit surprising. You know, I can think of cases where courts have ruled maps illegal on voting rights, racial gerrymandering, and other grounds, and they've held on, and they ran an election, and they redrew the map 2 years later. So it's a little unusual, but it is also, the Supreme Court issued an opinion that their opinion is that the map should be redrawn, and so in some ways, if you agree with the opinion, the remedy is to get the map drawn as quickly as possible. But it hasn't always happened like that. It's unusual.
2: And there can I respond to that real quick?
1: Yeah, Eric, please do.
2: Sorry. So I do want to say that this Purcell doctrine, where the Supreme Court has said on many, many occasions that even if a map is declared invalid by a judge, or not even a map, any kind of election procedure, voter ID, whatever, is struck down or changed by a court too close to an election, then you wait to after the next. The problem is the Roberts Court has used that principle to help the Republican Party and almost never used it, almost never, to help the Democrat Party. It is a partisan tool being used for partisan reasons. The other thing I just want to add to this conversation about race in the Deep South is that we really do have to go back to the 1940s and 50s to really understand this. When I think millions of Black Americans moved from the South to the North in terms of Chicago and Boston and other places, and moved from rural areas to the cities. And when they did that, there was intentional redistricting to marginalize the Black vote. There just was. And all of that, so for example, Nashville would get one representative for 1,000 people, and a rural county would get three representatives for 1,000 people or whatever. Part of the reasons for Reynolds versus Sims, which says one person, one vote, was meant to stop that. It has been a thorn in the side of the conservative movement for a long time. And part of the Roberts Court's destruction of the Voting Rights Act is to undo the effects of Reynolds versus Sims. This is not an issue talked about very often in the media and the public, and it's a little bit of a thick issue. And there is no originalist basis for Reynolds versus Sims, so originalists, many originalists don't really like it, even though one person, one vote sounds right. But what this decision does is it frees legislatures to accomplish the same things they were trying to accomplish in the 1950s today. And what that all goes to is how much has South Carolina, you know, Louisiana, Mississippi, Georgia changed. And my last thing on that is you can't lump Georgia in there. Because of Atlanta and because of the history of the civil rights movement, Atlanta is the only, as I understand it, the only major city in America that did not burn in the 1960s. The Black middle class in Atlanta and the rich elite people in Atlanta, the white elite, have had this very comfortable compromise understanding. Not that there isn't racism in Atlanta and Georgia, of course there is, but Georgia is different, and that's why there's four majority minority districts in Georgia, maybe even four or five, whereas the other states have one or two. But this is a way to circumvent the one person, one vote idea in the context of racism, and that's one of the most serious things about this decision. And it's been a longstanding goal of the conservative movement.
1: And Seth McKee, we've been talking a lot about redistricting and gerrymandering, and we'll certainly circle back to this. But the Voting Rights Act, in recent years, there's been quite a bit of a stripping away, you know, of protections. I think of it, one of the key questions that certainly has been out there for the last few years has been the question about voter ID and you know those different forms. It sure looked like the states, as soon as they got in the opening to have more restrictive voting, they seized a hold of that. Is that fair to say then that, I mean, what we're really talking about is the federal government was telling states there had to be a reason for these restrictions, and as soon as they kind of lifted a lot of those reasons, states just kind of raced to try to restrict voting?
3: Yeah, there's no question. I mean, all these things are sort of tied together. I mean, if you look at voter ID, for example, that's one of the most polarized issues you'll ever see in terms of a legislature voting on it. I mean, it's just consistently almost 100% Republican in favor, Democrat against. I think one thing, just going back to, you know, how do you change, voting when it's already started and you have a new map is, what about where these candidates are running? I mean, so think about these voters who thought that they were voting for a certain menu, and then the menus changed. And so to me, just the practicality of restarting an election is just, I think, I don't know of any, you know, real pervasive examples of that in decades. Just thinking about voting underway, and then you draw a new map and you have different candidates. And so, you know, you just wasted your time voting, essentially. To me, all of this stuff is just remarkable. And it's not in sort of the grander scheme. I keep seeing these media reports. Never before have we seen this, you know, mid-decade redistricting. Well, that's not true at all. We've just never seen an arms race like this, where Trump says, hey, Texas, do this. And then Democrats finally wise up and decide that they better fight fire with fire, essentially. And so that's why we have the arms race we have. And Christian and I are actually working on a paper. And it's quite interesting because as I'm writing part of the paper, Texas was responsible for holding the Republican national majority in 2004 because they redistricted. That was the only reason they held it. And then Gary Jacobson points out that the only reason you have a Republican national majority right now is because of North Carolina's gerrymander in 2024. And so the consequences of these things are just remarkable. That's how close we are and how divided we are and how every seat is being fought over.
1: No, absolutely. And Christian, from a practical perspective, you've got candidates who have declared for seats and then they're redrawing the map. And so, first of all, they're running against different candidates. I out here in California, I know the redistricting has put two longtime Republican congressional reps in Southern California, Ken Calvert and Young Kim, and they both are campaigning very, very differently than they normally would have because they're all trying to get, they're trying to get Trump voters. I raise this simply because, I mean, can you reset a campaign and then vote a few weeks later? And I mean, I guess you can, but what does that mean for for any sort of rights or any sort of fairness for the candidates themselves and what they're expecting, who they were expecting, to be the district they were running in?
0: Yeah, I mean, the candidates are going to have complaints about this, but it's not the Candidates' Rights Act, it's the Voting Rights Act. And just going back to this, like, so North Carolina has redrawn its lines over and over again due to illegal maps, due to crazy legislative choices, and they've had to delay their primaries, and other states have had to do this. And so it's unfair to the candidates, but it's actually unfair to the voters. The voters are the ones that don't know who's representing them, don't know who's running. They're the ones who's, black voters, the votes getting diluted, and I'm more concerned about that than, if Cleo Fields is going to run for re-election in Louisiana or not. Like, that's actually the candidate's important, but the voters themselves really important. But I will say, like, thinking about this from a candidate perspective, it is confusing. Seth has written about this. The candidates don't know where to run. Here in California, we do have Young Kim running against Ken Calvert, two Republicans. Calvert's been, long-serving, kind of a, appropriations cardinal, has done a lot of work delivering goods to the district, and Young Kim's a little bit more moderate because she represented like a pinkish, lean Republican district, and then they were drawn into a Republican vote sink district, overwhelmingly Republican in Orange and Riverside County. And so now they're trying to out-Trump each other, even though, neither one of them had really been that Trump, maybe Calvert a little bit more than Kim. And so you do see real big changes that happen like that. And then you also see Democrats in the state, who've run, in kind of lean Democratic districts drawn by the commission that are now like tripping over themselves to be a little bit more progressive. And, you're going to see that in Louisiana too. And so that's just part of the nature of redistricting. I don't feel that bad for candidates because, most of them get the districts they want drawn by state legislatures. So they're okay. And so, the voters themselves are the ones that I think are the who we should be worried about. It is very confusing. These constant battles and redistrictings to change elections is bad for voters all around.
1: Before we take a break, though, Eric, I want to ask you about this. This has been kind of, I've been thinking about this. When you walk the history of the Voting Rights Act, the legislature passes it, Congress passes, I should say, and then Congress says, no, this is what we meant. And it seems like the Supreme Court has just ignored what Congress said was the reason why they passed that. Does this mean originalism is dead? Because the whole idea of interpreting laws based on those who passed the laws or the Constitution based on those who wrote the Constitution, I mean, that's the core of originalism. Is originalism dead?
2: Well, okay, so that's a 2-hour conversation. I don't have a sound. I wrote a whole book on that, but I will say that 3 days ago, a law I wrote my la my probably my very last really long law review article, the title of which is "How the Roberts Court Killed Originalism." But the Roberts Court, it's a huge myth in American public life that the Roberts Court is any more originalist than any court that preceded it, or that Justice Thomas is more of an originalist than Justice Brennan or Marshall. They're not. This gets us a little bit far afield, but let me just be clear to your audience. This Supreme Court doesn't care anything more about originalism or the use of history and constitutional interpretation than any previous Supreme Court. In fact, the dominant value of the Roberts Court is to help the Republican Party. Con law is not always, it's always been ideological, but it's not always been partisan like it is today. But what's amazing about Justice Alito's opinion is, and Justice Kagan, of course, calls him out on this, you know, in dissent in the most brusque of ways, but she's right, is we had this debate in 1980, and the Supreme Court said, no, you have to show, you know, intent, and Congress said, no, you don't. For the court to now put it back in is judicial aggression of the very worst kind. I just want to say one more thing about redistricting, though, and the current moment. Rucho, I think, is really the big problem here. In Rucho, the court says that partisan gerrymandering claims are not justiciable in federal court. No federal judge can rule that way. And I actually originally was in favor of that opinion because I don't trust the Supreme Court to do anything. I'm pro-choice all the way down. I've always thought Roe and Casey were wrong, just to give you some idea. But the problem is when there was the specter of the possibility of judicial supervision of partisan gerrymandering, that was at least a little bit of a constraint on legislatures going crazy. Now the court takes away that completely for all time. And says, if you're gerrymandering for partisanship, even if using race as a proxy, it doesn't matter. That creation of a world where legislatures don't have to worry about federal courts at all is the reason we're at this current moment. And I would have preferred Rucho to have said the two examples in that case, one was Democrat, one was Republican, both were offensively awful. They're both illegal because they're both incredibly extreme. And we don't want federal judges micromanaging this. But when you have such extreme gerrymandering, then federal judges must step in. Taking the federal judiciary out of that process is really the cause of where we are today, which is that legislators get to pick their own voters as opposed to the other way around. And that is just no way to run a democracy.
0: Yeah, can I piggyback on that, Doug?
1: Absolutely, Christian. Jump in.
0: So I also think the Rucho is really important, and it also does give me one little bit of light on the voting rights side in this case. I do think the case's argument, the majority opinion's argument, was convoluted. It focused a lot on Rucho and partisan gerrymandering as being an acceptable practice in a way that Rucho wasn't written that way. The Rucho said the states can regulate this; it's not federal, right? But then this Calais case is saying if you want a partisan gerrymander, and that's correlated with race, that's fine. And that's very different. So I agree with that point. But I do think that one thing we've forgotten about with the Voting Rights Act is a lot of it covers states, and there is partisanship and race that are you know, connected, and especially a lot of the Deep South states. But local level, lots of elections are nonpartisan here in California and Texas. They're actually not parties. There's primaries sometimes, too, where there is still racial polarization. If you read the case, there's a little bit of a window still, I think, for some enforcement, especially if there's some intent evidence, which I think is perhaps more likely to be found in small jurisdictions than in large state legislatures, where the people drawing the lines aren't quite as careful when they're speaking, then the discovery process may yield more. So I do think there still could be voting rights enforcement at the local level, especially in places like overwhelmingly Democratic jurisdictions where it's Latinos and white voters who are polarized, or Black, Latino, and white voters in places in Texas. So the one place where I think we'll still see voting rights litigation, and I think we'll see what happens, is at the local level where there's nonpartisan elections.
2: But that's not redistricting, to be clear.
0: No, I mean redistricting. I mean redrawing of supervisors' districts in LA County, or school board elections in South Texas,
2: no, that's
0: Dallas.
2: Fair. That's
0: or,
2: fair.
0: Yeah, that's okay. So I mean that part, and that's where I think the case's argument was poor, because they focus so much on Rucho and party. There's all these voting rights places where you redraw lines where there are no parties, or there may be parties like in FACT, but really it's almost all Democrats. There is none of that at the local level. Like if you have straight up, you know, people on tape at a meeting, at a supervisor's meeting, discussing race on tape, and then drawing lines to dilute voters, it's still possible. And I think there will still be some litigation at the local level under the Voting Rights Act Section 2. Might not be successful, but I think there'll still be litigation.
4: When we come back, what will the redistricting wars mean for the midterm elections? Could they backfire on the Republican Party? Stay with us.

0: This is the Scholar Circle, scholarcircle.org. I'm Maria Armudian. How deep is the damage to civil rights with the Supreme Court decisions to unravel key parts of the Voting Rights Act? What could the Democrats do to protect voting rights if they retook the majority of Congress or the presidency in 2028? Doug Becker explores.
1: Our guests today are Eric Siegel. He is from Georgia State University. Seth McKee, he's from Oklahoma State University. And Christian Gross from the University of Southern California. And Seth, I'll ask you first, especially, again, this view across the South or this view across the country. The expectation has always been, and you said prior to the break that there's at least two examples where redistricting saved a Republican majority. And I know that that's how this whole arms race started. Is it possible that this backfires, especially in light of the fact that gerrymandering has really become much more of a science than an art?
2: Yeah, so I harp on this all the time because, you know, the winds and the way they blow are really important. Even if you think we have a very calcified electorate, and we do, but who shows up? And so if you just start with the premise that I love this term from the woman who lost the Tennessee 7th special election congressional race there, the coalition of the pissed off. That's the people who show up. And so that's not MAGA. And so if you look at the dynamics of turnout, it's going to be a bad, bad midterm for Trump and the Republican Party. And so as I look at these breakdowns in terms of trying to net seats, if you're a Republican gerrymander, a Democratic gerrymander, we have this term that we coined, Bernie Grofman, Tom Brunell, in an edited volume, they came up with the term dummy mander. And so Republicans are going to have a lot of dummy manders on their hands here, which means that they've drawn several districts in these states that are not going to get Republican representation because the weather vane is swinging so far to the Democratic Party that they didn't cut the margins great enough. I can think of a couple of these in Texas just as an example. And so I think there's a dummy mander discount here if you think about sort of Republicans versus Democrats in this cycle. And so even if Republicans have more maps to play, and ultimately they're going to lose their majority, and I don't have any problem predicting that.
1: Eric, and your thoughts on this? And by the way, said I have heard that term, dummy mander. So the explanation there is, again, in trying to get two Republicans out of one district, and they may end up losing both of them, is what you're suggesting, right?
2: Yeah, I mean, it's just the idea that you draw the map with a certain intention and expectation, but you didn't really qualify for things like, I mean, let's face it, if you looked at the map in August that Texas Republicans drew, hey, maybe they do pick up all five. And then Trump's approval just starts sinking and sinking and sinking. Mm-hmm. And so they didn't factor that in. And so that's the problem, is the margin that they're trying to set for picking up that district is not great enough. I mean, the swing towards the Democrats is going to be greater than that margin of protection they thought in terms of, say, the presidential vote in the district for Republicans. So that's the problem, is that you targeted certain districts a certain way for Republican pickups, but they're probably not going to win them.
1: Mm. Hey, Eric, your thoughts on that, and I don't know, are there any legal implications to that, or is it just going to be a bunch of political regret if that's what happens?
3: Okay, all of us are speaking in our personal capacities, not
1: absolutely
3: our institutions, so I want to make that point very clear before I say what I'm about to say. This
1: sure.
3: is Eric Siegel's opinion, not the opinion of Georgia State or the truth, anything like that.
1: So I
3: grew up in New York, and I have been following Donald Trump since 1989. And the Central Park Five. And I just want to say, I don't think there's anything in his history or past to suggest that if it turns out in September, give or take, that Democrats are going to take the House of Representatives and maybe the Senate, which they clearly would in any reasonable election. He's not going to let that happen. And I think it is a little bit naive for the American people to think that he's going to let that happen. So I hope we get to the point where we can second guess how much gerrymandering helped or didn't help, and we can say that maybe there's a cross coalition of people who are fed up with MAGA or whatever. But I think it is extremely unlikely that the powers that be will let that occur. So I want to say that. If
1: And by
3: it's
1: the way, is that suggesting there won't be a midterm election?
3: I'm suggesting that they will. I don't know. I mean, I just read yesterday about all these secret executive orders out there that give the president emergency powers in situations, that wouldn't apply to today, but may be used to this effect. All I'm saying is to Donald Trump, this is a zero-sum game. It wasn't last time. I mean, he tried to overturn the last election, obviously, and failed. It's not that he's going to lose, but he knows if the House goes Democrat, not to mention the Senate, he has a huge problem. I don't see us in October living in a world where this administration is going to let that happen. If they do let it happen, then I agree. I think that as much as computers can predict what people will do, I think there will be some underestimation, overestimation. But overall, and this is Karl Rove's brainchild originally, but Justice Souter warned us about this, a very unlikely person to do it in the 1990s, that with computers, this can be done with very significant precision. If, in fact, I am not as confident as others that in a fair election in this November, that Democrats would win the House. I think gerrymandering is that powerful and that important and that difficult to overcome.
1: And Christian, I want to bring you in because I know, in a previous show we talked about this, that gerrymandering used to be this kind of art, this kind of art form, and now it is so computerized, and the amount of data that's there to try to guarantee certain outcomes is really rather remarkable. Does that make the dummy mander scenario less likely?
4: I think it's a little bit less likely. I think just because you have data and computers doesn't mean it still can't be artful, by the way. It's pretty artful, some are more artful than others, in my opinion. But I think the dummy mander is less likely. And for me, a dummy mander would really be, an accident. But like, what could happen is that because of Trump's unpopularity, what Seth was discussing, districts that should normally elect Republicans will not. And so that's a little bit of a trend that is you can't redistrict your way out of entirely. But I think if you look at most of the states that have redrawn their lines last year, Texas, Missouri, North Carolina, and then, on the Democratic side, California, and then Virginia, depending on what happens with their state courts, and then a couple others. I think that the dummy mander might be one or two districts. I think they're pretty well done on both partisan sides in terms of who's going to win. Barring a massive wave, election though is going to get Republican incumbents losing in the House in districts that weren't redrawn also that are plus 12R, plus 15R, and so I do think in Texas there are a few things going on. Right, they were taking the directive of the Federal Department of Justice to redraw lines based on race, which is an amendment that they wrote. So maybe it wasn't all just partisan there. And so maybe that's going to trip them up in a couple of the districts. They have almost exactly 50.01% Hispanic CVAP districts, which is a very precise number if you think about this from a racial gerrymandering perspective, which the lower court talked about. So maybe in Texas, a couple of those districts, might go D in 2026 that might otherwise go R. But I think what's happening is the partisan wars are just making hardly any districts competitive anymore. And I do think the Democrats probably take over because it's so close. I think in 2021, the Republican-held legislatures and the Democratic-held legislatures did an excellent job for their sides, maybe bad for voters, but for their sides to make it as close as we are right now. And then in, 2026, Democratic-leaning year, pick up a few seats, plus. Between corruption and 80-plus-year-old members of Congress, who knows? Like, probably Democrats will take over one way or the other.
1: And Seth McKee, isn't that one of the main points out of all this? Is we can talk about the are the Republicans winning, are the Democrats winning with respect to the gerrymander? Christian said this, and I'm going to take it in a slightly different direction, but I think the same point, which is, aren't the voters the ones really losing by all of this? Because you've got so you know, so many fewer districts that are, you know, that are competitive. It's, you know, the elections earlier this week with the outcomes in Indiana all suggesting that, you know, you got these districts where the primaries are the only thing that matters. And so, I mean, is it fair to say then, as a result of all this, it's really the voters who are losing out?
2: Yeah, I think so. I mean, I think the voters have been losing for decades now, if you put it in that light. You know, but it's weird. We do have a strain of political scientists out there. Christian, maybe they fit in a phone booth, but there's a couple guys who think that, you know, if you really want representation, you should maximize it. And then you have less people who are disgruntled than having hyper-competitive districts that flip back and forth. So that's a really interesting normative argument about this. But even that aside, I would say that most typical Americans, you know, want districts that aren't deep red and deep blue. And one thing we know for sure is that if you look at opinion surveys on redistricting, you know, we don't have a lot of bipartisanship this, you know, with the mass electorate, but they're bipartisan when it comes to partisan gerrymandering. Democrats and Republicans both don't like it. And that's, I mean, I've been looking at survey data on this very recently, and that's true just in general. But, you know, you say, well, then what happened in Virginia? Well, again, it's because it's a tit for tat fight. And that's why a state that's a little more Democratic than Republican says, well, let's gerrymander. And so I really do think that this is one of the few things that Democrats and Republicans agree on, which is they really don't like these extreme districts that are drawn to favor a party. And that sounds a little unusual, but it's true if you look at the numbers.
1: You listen to Scholar Circle, scholarcircle.org. I'm Doug Becker. We're talking about the Louisiana versus Calais decision, its impact on the Voting Rights Act, its impact on districting, redistricting, and gerrymandering on the midterm elections. Our guests today are Eric Siegel. He's from Georgia State University, Seth McKee from Oklahoma State University, and Christian Gross from the University of Southern California. And Eric, I know with the caveat that you laid out, I want to, you know, create a potential, you know, scenario, and that is in 2028, Democrats control both houses of Congress, maybe the presidency. And if they do and decide that they want to repass the Voting Rights Act, maybe trying to address a few of the issues that have been raised by the courts, but then once again reassert that and pass that again. With this Roberts Court, is it impossible to have a Voting Rights Act? Is it just extremely likely that with the members of this court, no matter what they try to do, it would end up being ruled unconstitutional? Or are there tweaks that can be done where maybe this isn't quite dead?
3: The Roberts Court will, that's the reason why Justice Alito put into his, I think, in his opinion, kind of this constitutional idea that even if Congress once again amends the act again to tell the Supreme Court, you got it wrong again. And when we said effects, we meant effects. We didn't mean intention. We meant effects. They're going to say that violates Section 2 of the 15th Amendment and Section 5 of the 14th Amendment. Give the Congress the power to implement those provisions through, quote, appropriate legislation. That word appropriate was not accidental. That word appropriate was put in there because of one of the most famous cases in American history, McCulloch versus Maryland. And the word appropriate means rational, reasonable. And that's how the Supreme Court interpreted the word appropriate in 1965. The Roberts Court, with the Rehnquist Court first, then the Roberts Court, has changed that to mean something very different than reasonable or rational. Let's just be clear. I'm sorry for the people in your audience who will be upset by this or offended by this. The Roberts Court is not, as long as the current personnel are there, the Roberts Court is not going to allow the Congress to make it more difficult to get Republican nominees elected. It's not going to do that. In fact, it has spent much of the last 20 years trying to stop Congress from doing that. The number one priority of the Roberts Court is to make sure that Republicans stay in power. So no, there is no world where a significant alteration to the Voting Rights Act will work in the Roberts Court, which is why the people who, last sentence, the reason why people who are talking about amending the Voting Rights Act or making it clearer it means what it says and all that stuff, say court reform is an indispensable part of that, because without court reform, it's simply not going to work.
1: And Seth, it seems then we're sort of at the big broad question here, which is if Congress can't pass legislation on this, even if they're elected in order to do so, the courts are going to overturn this. And we also have these districts and this process of gerrymandering that the voters, the survey data is suggesting the voters don't necessarily want, but we're getting this. The outcome is the voters want something and they can't get what they want because of the courts or because of gerrymander. Is this a crisis of democracy then?
2: Yeah, I think so. As is many things these days. Nothing unusual there. But just what Eric was saying, I think if an election is held, there's the big if. I think if the midterms are held, I do think that the Republicans are going to get beat pretty badly. And I will just go back to that. I mean, you were talking about, you know, the art and the science behind gerrymandering. Again, I don't think that we know exactly what's going to happen, but we have a ton of data right now. I mean, we've looked at the swing towards Democrats ever since Trump was put back in office, and it's double digits. I mean, it's around 13 percentage points plus if you look at the swing to Democrats in state legislative specials and House specials. And those are big numbers. And the other thing is Father Time is undefeated. Alito and Thomas aren't the youngest people around. If I were Republicans, I would be telling one or both those guys to leave the court soon, because there's a very good chance, again, if an election is held, that the Senate flips and then you have control. And if these guys, you know, go bye-bye, you could have a very different Supreme Court a lot sooner than we think. So when I think about American politics, I just think it's tremendously dynamic. I think we're in a moment of incredible Democratic backsliding because there's not a Republican in Congress with a spine. But Trump is at his weakest point ever. And I think the voters are going to punish. And I think they're going to punish severely. And I think that's good for Democrats.
1: And I'm sort of, you know, with that in mind, Christian, I mean, at one level, you understand why Republicans aren't challenging Trump, because state senators in Indiana all got beat because they challenged Trump on just, you know, on just one issue. But if, and I'm going to make the assumption that we're going to hold the midterms because I want to be able to sleep tonight. but assuming that we hold the midterms and say the Democrats do rout the Republicans, even possibly a wave, won't that force Republicans to then rethink some of these issues?
4: I think the Democrats will take over the House pretty easily. You know, the Senate will be a little tougher, but I think that will make things different in 2027. I think 2029, especially, things will be different. I really think that there's going to be, you know, the way you get out of these redistricting issues and the voting rights issues is, you know, I probably disagree a little bit with what's been said. I think Congress can play a role in rewriting legislation around redistricting and voting rights. It doesn't have to be a fix that's literally in response to the court. It could just be something different that lays out some criteria for how to do national redistricting that I think some Republicans would get on the bandwagon with, and probably a lot of Democrats. So maybe you would get some legislation that's mostly Democratic with a few of the Republicans that have faced the wrong side of these redistricting wars, but have somehow held on. And so I think there's going to be national legislation put forward as soon as next year, and then, you know, definitely in 2029, depending on who the president is. And then at the state level, I think there's a lot of ways out to protect voting rights and to fight back against gerrymandering. There's state laws right now in more than half of the states that require a lot of very specific details about keeping cities whole, keeping counties whole, keeping communities of interest together. More of that would be would probably be warranted right now for in the lead up to 2031. Supreme Court has not said there's any problem with states doing those sort of things that are non-racial on their face that may or may help certain racial minority groups too. And so I think that's something that we'll probably be seeing going forward.
3: Real quick on that last point. Maybe, optimistically, maybe, but there is still this, it's too late to get into it now, but this independent state legislature doctrine that was a big thing a few years ago that the court kind of rejected, but not really. There may come a point when the Supreme Court stops state Supreme Courts from ruling on the validity of legislature districts created by the legislature. And I suspect that's going to happen. If in fact we end up in state courts in Florida and other places that do get in the business of overturning under state law, even the state law, partisan gerrymandering, there's no question in my mind there are 5 votes in the Supreme Court to say state courts can't do that. And leaving it up to state legislatures to do it is a much trickier business, I think, unless there is an incredible, incredible wave in the next couple of election cycles, and then all bets are off. But again, that assumes there's going to be a free and fair election in November. And I don't sleep at night because I don't think there's going to be.
4: Yeah, but as I said, many legislatures have already passed those laws that I described. And so those criteria are written in the law passed by the legislatures with their good faith given to those legislatures to do so. And I think we'll see those state laws be used in 2031 to hopefully draw some better maps in a few places. And also advocates are going to work to do that, and both through litigation, but I think also through other processes.
3: And I hope you're right.
4: Yeah, and there could be a national policy as well.
1: So. Absolutely. And Seth McKee, we have like 2 minutes left, so I'll ask you a nice simple question to answer this. But actually, if it turns out that Democrats, do have a wave election when, they get 55 to 60% of the votes, but either barely take the House or don't take the House because of gerrymandering, do you imagine there'd be some sort of pushback, or is that a real sort of political science-y way to look at it?
2: Yeah, I mean, then Republicans are the big winners, right? So at the margins, they won the redistricting war. That would have to be part of the narrative if they held the House, is that, they had a little more success than Democrats, because for Republicans to hold the House, again, you'd have to have a very different environment from what we're seeing, and they would barely win it if they were able to. And so then we would say, probably in hindsight, that the redistricting wars was a gambit that paid off for Trump and Republicans.
3: Doug, let me just say that living in Atlanta, Georgia, I do fear what might happen, which is a rejection of the Republican of the current Republican Party and Donald Trump in every way imaginable except the vote. And in places like where I live, I worry for this. I worry that there's going to be the urban rural divide in the South and in some parts of California, New York and Illinois is so substantial that I think there might be some very rough times ahead, because the voters' preferences are not going to be translated into results. And that scares me.
1: Though I'm reluctant to end on a pessimistic note, I think it's actually rather fitting for everything that we've been going on, particularly the decision to overturn and really, to gut a big chunk of the Voting Rights Act as a result of Louisiana versus Calais. So I'm going to let it end on that note. We've been talking about the Voting Rights Act, the future of the Voting Rights Act, the impact that's having on districting and redistricting. Our panel today has been Eric Siegel. He's the Ash Family Chair, Professor of Law, the Executive Director of the Emmett Bondurant Center for Constitutional Law, Practice, and Democracy at Georgia State University. He's the author of Originalism is Faith, and Supreme Myths, Why the Supreme Court is Not a Court and Its Justices Are Not Judges. Seth McKee is professor of political science at Oklahoma State University. He's the author of The Dynamics of Southern Politics, Causes and Consequence, and a co-author of Rural Republican Realignment in the Modern South, The Untold Story. He wrote that one with M.V. Hood. And Christian Gross is professor of political science and public policy at the University of Southern California. He is the academic director of the USC Schwarzenegger Institute for State and Global Policy. He's the author of Independent Redistricting Commissions, Increased Voter Perceptions of Fairness, and the co-author, with numerous co-authors, of Local Election Administrators in the United States, The Frontline of Democracy. Thank you all so much for sharing your time, your expertise, and hopefully we can have you back on after a midterm election that I'm going to be confident is held and is mostly on the up and up. But thank you very much.
0: And that's it for today's program. Thank you for listening. The Scholar Circle is hosted by Doug Becker. Its managing producer is Ankina Agassian. Sed Dongre is our webmaster and assistant producer. 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I'm the founder, anchor, and occasional host, Maria Armudian.

0: I'm Dr. Anthony Lizerwitz, and this is Climate Connections. Heated greenhouses let farmers grow some crops year-round, even in cold climates. But oftentimes, the heat comes from burning propane, which is expensive and warms the climate. Tim Clymer, co-owner of Threefold Farm in Pennsylvania, says he'll sometimes drive by a commercial greenhouse.
1: See the exhaust coming out of there, and I know how much fuel they're burning through.
0: So he built what he calls a climate battery greenhouse instead. On warm, sunny days when the greenhouse naturally heats up, fans blow warm air into a network of underground tubes that heat the soil around them. Then, when it's cold, the system works in reverse. Fans draw the heat out of the earth and back into the greenhouse.
1: We're using the soil as a big thermal battery. So regular batteries store electrical energy. We're storing heat energy in the soil.
0: Clymer built his greenhouse 9 years ago and uses it to grow figs, Meyer lemons, Satsuma mandarins, and other citrus fruits. He also started a company that sells greenhouse design plans and consults with other farmers to share what he's learned, so more farmers can invest in this approach for heating greenhouses without heating the climate. Climate Connections is produced by the Yale Center for Environmental Communication. 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
3: 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On the Radar Radio performances. Yo, Zeddy Will. Stay solid, Rocky in the building, performing, twerking with your friends. I'm step out. They're going to step in. All right? Let's go.
4: DJ Crazy.
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0: 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Know me out with your friends, flirting with niggas, you know it ain't right. 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

night, make the light turn to day. 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I'm swimming a bit, but deeper in thought. Keeping my head on top of my shoulders. Into some shit, I'm out of the box.

0: I'm Dr. Anthony Lizerwitz, and this is Climate Connections. This weekend, spectators will gather on the shore of Lake Riley in Eden Prairie, Minnesota, for the 34th Annual Solar Boat Regatta. In this competition, middle and high school students race solar-powered vessels they designed and built themselves.
1: We'll have a speed race, and then a slalom race, and then an endurance race, which is the students going around a set of buoys for an hour, and whoever gets the most laps, you know, wins that part of the race.
0: Mark Weber is with the Minnesota Renewable Energy Society, which runs the event. He says some teams convert kayaks or canoes. Others build their boats from scratch, out of fiberglass or even plywood kept afloat by milk cartons. He says the teams often get creative. One past entry was built from a jet ski, and another looked like a fireboat.
1: And so they would go and squirt water out of it and had a little hose and sirens on it.
0: All the vessels are powered by electric motors, with energy generated by solar panels on board. So he says the event gives students hands-on experience with renewable energy, electrical wiring, and boat design. And in the process, they get to have a lot of fun. Climate Connections is produced by the Yale Center for Environmental Communication. To learn more about climate change, visit climateconnections.org.
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You see, you can't keep doing these women like this. 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

0: This is a public service announcement brought to you by Southern Tier Ice Watch, a project of the concerned residents of Greater Binghamton. We've all seen the heartbreaking videos, hardworking people brutally seized in broad daylight by masked ICE agents, abducted from our streets only to disappear indefinitely, mothers dragged out of their cars and hauled off while picking up their children from school, families permanently separated and lives destroyed. We here in Broome County are dedicated to doing what we can to look after our valued neighbors, keep families together, and our communities safe. 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The numbers are 607-752-6339 or 607-644-0598. 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
1: Barbecue is the best thing to happen to picnics and sliced bread. Though, if you want to get technical about it, you'd reverse the two. You're on the Soundbeat. The bread slicer was invented in 1928, but anthropologists believe humankind has been cooking meat for thousands of years, as evidenced by the existence of Bronto ribs on the Flintstones. These early methods involved low-temp smoking the meat for a long period of time. This slow and low process helped to kill bacteria, and the mouth-watering aroma exuded probably didn't hurt. For what our great ancestors probably lacked in table manners, we haven't changed their cooking process all too much since then. The iconic Weber Kettle Grill brought it to the backyard in 1952, and the gas grill followed shortly after. But purists might flinch a bit at barbecue cooked with charcoal briquettes, never mind propane, and don't even mention the crock pot. You've been listening to Struttin' with Some Barbecue, a 1949 Columbia record by Jimmy Dorsey and the original Dorseyland Jazz Band. Soundbeat is produced at the Belfer Audio Archive, Syracuse University Library. I'm Brett Barry.
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3: 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Barnaby Druthers, London's second favorite detective, investigates mysteries with his intellectual partner, Harper Thorne. 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

0: Are you all right, Mrs. O'Reilly?
1: Did you fall, ma'am? The Severage Hotel is not our home.
0: I'm in bed, Mrs. O'Reilly. What is it?
1: A crash, ma'am. Didn't you hear it?
0: I dreamed of Calvin.
1: It came from the sitting room here. Look! The window!
0: Didn't you draw the curtain before retiring?
1: I thought I did, ma'am. Come in, sir.
2: I'm Wiggins. I own the hotel, Mrs. Stowe. May I come in?
0: Please. What's going on?
2: There was disturbance. Was a window broken? It was. Are you injured at all?
1: Your carbuncle is here, ma'am. Oh, check your purse.
0: My manuscript. Where is my manuscript?
2: Is this her purse?
1: It's still here. Thank the maker.
0: Where is it?
1: Your money? Jewelry? It's all safe. They didn't get it.
2: The sound of broken glass caused a fright, perhaps. Mr. Thompson, come in here, please. Mr. Thompson is the manager.
0: My manuscript! Uncle Tom's cabin, where is it?
3: Yes, Mr. Wiggins, sir.
2: Mr. Thompson, contact the police. Tell them there's been a burglary at Mrs. Harriet Beecher Stowe's room at the hotel. Then we need private investigation into this matter.
3: Who else can we contact? Where can we turn?

0: Thank you for coming, Mr. Druthers.
1: You're Thompson, the manager. I've been meaning to visit the Savage.
2: Allow me to introduce Miss Harpethorne.
0: How do you do? Mr. Wiggins, the owner of this establishment, wishes to keep things quiet. It's most disturbing.
3: I understand there was a break-in of some sort.
0: Scotland Yard has already been here, and we wanted a private investigation to show our very important guest we are doing everything possible to resolve the situation.
3: Did your guest expect trouble? Were there any measures taken in advance to ensure his safety?
0: Her safety, miss. We thought she would have a quiet stay. All of the rooms near her suite are vacant.
3: Are they still vacant? Could you have an unwanted and unknown guest hiding in one of them?
0: Mr. Wiggins and I searched every room ourselves. We're doing everything to resolve the situation. Ah, we're here.
4: Come in, Mr. Thompson. More police?
1: We're conducting a private inquiry, madam. Are you all right? You're a very special guest at the Savage.
3: Your mistress. He means your mistress.
4: Oh, she is very tired, miss. Best leave her be.
5: Are they from the publisher?
3: Mrs. Harriet Beecher Stowe.
6: My name is Harpethorne.
3: This is Mr. Barnaby Druthers. Barnaby, you know Mrs. Harriet Beecher Stowe, don't you?
1: Oh, marvellous. Marvellous, indeed.
5: How do you do, Mr. Druthers?
1: How do you do? Yes. Yes. Yes. All very interesting, isn't it? Is Mr. Stowe available by any chance?
3: Mrs. Harriet Beecher Stowe is the author.
1: Oh, the author. Indeed. Marvellous, of course. I'm certainly a big supporter of reading, books and things.
3: President Lincoln said it was Mrs. Stowe's book that started the war.
1: Was it really? Fascinating. Well, that can't be helped now, I suppose, can it? Perhaps a better choice of words in the future, eh, what?
5: I didn't write it. God wrote it. I merely took his dictation.
1: Aha! Well, it's good to spread the blame around in any case.
5: It's about the truth. The truth is the kindest gift we can give.
1: I quite agree. Or a box of sweets is also very nice. So this is the window?
3: Did you clean up the glass inside the room?
4: Oh, there is hardly any glass in the room at all.
3: Perhaps a very thoughtful burglar cleaned it up after leaving.
1: From the second floor, a man could jump to the street below. Or do you think he could climb down to the ledge, then from the ledge to the street?
3: Did the police find glass outside?
0: You could ask them, miss, of course, by now.
3: Any evidence could be trampled underfoot?
1: Notice that the window is within arm's reach of the desk. Someone could reach in without stepping inside.
3: Mrs. O'Reilly, if I could trouble you for your itinerary since you arrived on our shores?
4: All of it?
3: All of it. Leave nothing out. The tiniest detail is quite often the most important.
4: I'll get some paper.
5: My manuscript was there. It's missing. Uncle Tom's cabin.
3: The original manuscript.
5: I was writing it right there.
4: My mistress is writing her famous book again, in her own hand, rewriting it. Lord help her.
5: God takes the hand, Mrs. O'Reilly.
3: Mrs. Stowe, you wrote the book 40 years ago. You're rewriting it again from memory?
4: Word for word. Quite eerie. Here's the list.
1: I see. I was noticing there were no footprints on the floor. I trust no footprints were cleaned up after the event?
4: No, sir. Now, I must insist that my mistress gets her rest.
5: Mr. Druthers, may I call you a hansom?
1: Yes, you may, and thank you. I accept the compliment. You look very nice as well.
3: A hansom cab, Barnaby. Thank you for your time, Mrs. Stowe. We'll see ourselves out.
1: It was raining last night. If an intruder entered the room, there would have been footprints on the floor.
3: Not necessarily, but it is a theory to consider when all the data has been collected.
1: I suppose we should stop by Bovington's and see if anyone tried to sell the thing.
3: The manuscript? I hardly think it is a simple burglary for money. Remember, the carbuncle was still on the desk.

0: O'Reilly. She's Irish, isn't she?
1: I should think so, Barnaby.
0: Ah, oh, I thought so. Please continue, Miss Thorne.
1: She went straight to Cartwright and Sons.
0: Buying furniture already?
1: The book publishers.
0: I see. We should go there first, I should think.
1: We should be there in a moment. See the sign up ahead?
0: Ah, that's a bit of luck, isn't it? I suppose we can just wire Bovington to keep an eye out all the same.
1: We're here.
0: Do I have the pleasure of addressing Mr. Cartwright or Mr. Sons?
2: Do I have the pleasure of addressing someone who enjoys Dickens?
1: Doesn't everyone? Mr. Cartwright, I presume.
2: Did he say Mr. Sons?
1: Mr. Druthers enjoys adding some levity to every encounter. Mr. Cartwright, may I introduce Mr. Barnaby Druthers?
2: Pleasure.
0: Indeed.
2: Druthers. I've heard that name before. Wasn't there some business a while back?
0: Have you not heard of the case of the five buttons?
1: Mr. Druthers is here on a matter of urgency and some delicacy. It has come to his understanding that Mrs. Harriet Beecher Stowe visited you last week.
2: She still had her luggage with her, poor thing.
1: Can you tell us what you discussed?
2: I don't think that's any of your concern. I'm sorry, who are you again? This is Mr. Druthers, you are...
3: Allow me to introduce Miss Harperthorne.
0: We have been engaged to inquire into a matter involving Mrs. Stowe and a manuscript.
2: Manuscript? Was she writing anything new? Not that it matters. There's only one book for which you will be known, and we published it when it was relevant. Many publishers didn't town did. Brookwills, Chatworths.
1: Many publishers of the same book. How is that possible?
2: American copyright laws don't apply here. Mrs. Stowe has been told that many, many times. And vice versa, of course. Yanks have been publishing Boz's work for years.
0: Boz?
1: Dickens.
2: Ah, someone does enjoy Dickens. Very good. Still, there are much more examples of American publishers printing English writers than the other way around. I'm sure Dr. Watson's account of the late Mr. Holmes's adventures make their way across the pond and he never sees a farthing.
1: That's not their currency at any rate.
0: So you've been known to take her work without her consent?
2: Legally.
1: Or to be more precise, not in an action against English law.
2: It doesn't matter. It just doesn't matter. She has had a book publisher in London for decades, and we haven't published Uncle Tom's Cabin in 30 years? 40 years, maybe?
0: Then why was she here?
2: Exactly. The old bird is not what she once was. I wouldn't say that to her directly, of course, but it couldn't have escaped your notice if you met her.
1: Are you saying Mrs. Stowe was here discussing her book with you, and you had no current business with it?
2: Decades past its prime, and the matter was already resolved. Still, she was in here waving about sheets of paper, yelling, "It's mine, in my own hand!" Most disturbing. Anyway, that's all I have to say. If you have anything further, I will ask you to contact my solicitor, and he will respond in due time. Good day to you both.
1: Thank you for your time, Mr. Cartwright.
0: Good day to you, sir. Curious business, publishing and whatnot. Mother enjoys a good book. Alas, my own reading is confined to the evening papers.
1: To see if your name is in one.
0: Possibly.
1: Lady Blackthorn is on the list. I have a passing connection with her, so I'll make my way there.
0: I'll stop by Bovington's just to ensure that part is covered. Shall we meet back at Brownie before dinner?
1: I'll send you a wire if the needs change, but keep a watch, Barnaby. I fear things are not what they appear to be.
4: You know Viscountess Treble, don't you?
1: Of course. A delight to see you again, Viscountess.
5: And you, my dear. And how is Mr. Druthers? Will he be joining us this afternoon?
1: I regret not. He's working on a very particular case, but sends his regards. I am sure when he has time for leisure, he will make his entrance in social circles.
5: London is grateful to have such a distinguished gentleman at the ready to help during these troubling times. What with the news of the Earl of Euston and Lord Somerset. Of course, I do not gossip.
1: Of course not.
5: But such behaviour on Cleveland Street! Shocking! Shocking!
1: I wonder, Lady Blackthorne, whether you enjoyed your visit with Mrs. Harriet Beecher Stowe from America?
4: She is a dear thing.
5: Dear, dear thing. Lovely woman. Of course I do not gossip.
1: Of course not.
5: But she is getting

0: on, as it were. Her mind is not as quick as it was when she wrote her most notable novel.
1: The Viscountess was kind enough to join us at the Savoy.
0: The duck was perfection.
2: Did her notable novel come up during her visit?
1: Nothing but, I'm afraid, she brought it with her.
0: Not the book, not a copy. She brought the original. Pages and pages in her own hand. It made quite a stir.
2: Viscountess, you have a keen eye while out in the public sphere. I wonder if you recognized anyone else at the Savoy at other tables?
0: Of course I do not gossip.
2: Of course not.
0: But at the adjoining table was Lord Thunbridge. You may remember him from the Parliament inquiry.
3: Mrs. Kipling should enjoy the night off, I suppose.
2: By now she understands that preparing a hot supper at Bryony will be the exception and not the rule when there is a case afoot. She makes marvellous sandwiches.
3: Quite. So Bovington's had heard nothing so far, but I left my card. How did you make out at Lady Blackthorne's?
2: A stroke of luck, as the Viscountess was also present. She asked for you.
3: Indeed. Why are we here at Mumby's?
2: When the web of intrigue offers the tiniest thread of chance, we must follow it, Barnaby. Viscountess mentioned a Mr. Mumby at an adjoining table.
3: What would you have me do here?
2: Keep a sharp eye out for rare finds.
4: Evening. I was just about to close. Is there something I can help you find?
2: A most intriguing place of business, Mr.
4: Mumby. Samuel Mumby.
2: Mr. Mumby. Mr. Druthers. Mr. Druthers has always been fascinated by rare oddities.
3: I have? I have indeed. Yes, rare oddities. Like this particular item here. Most intriguing.
4: My walking stick? Harrods.
3: Yes, but the construction of it is quite,
2: Mr. Druthers, I believe you might be more interested in this. Is this what I think it is?
4: An original from Mr. Dickens himself. My partner enjoys collecting.
3: I don't recognize it.
4: It is a page from Our Mutual Friend. It was his last work before he passed. It is in his own hand.
2: The value of such an item
4: is priceless. Now that the man is no more.
2: How did he come by it?
4: I believe he was apprenticed at Chapman and Hall in his younger years, but you'd have to ask Mr. Thompson himself for the details.
3: Thompson? That sounds very familiar.
2: Thank you, Mr. Mumby. Your shop is most intriguing. We will visit when more time allows. We need a hansom cab, Mr. Druthers, right away. And now to the Savage, Barnaby. On the way, we shall discuss the case and see if we share the same view of events.

0: Thank you for seeing us, Mr. Wiggins. I am sure you're looking forward to having the incident involving Mrs. Stowe behind you.
1: A swift conclusion to this mess may prevent the Savage from harmful publicity. Should we really be bothering Mrs. Stowe at this point?
2: I'm afraid we must. Tell me, keys to the rooms are given to the patrons. Is there a second set?
1: I have the key, but I hardly care for what you're implying.
0: Please, sir, no need to raise your voice just yet.
2: But an alternative key can be made if one has access to the original, is that not so?
1: That's true of any key.
2: Now that we are here, we can conclude this case in Mrs. Stowe's room.
3: Come in, please. Mrs. Stowe is ready to receive you.
2: Please leave the door ajar, Mrs. O'Reilly. Thank you. Mrs. Stowe, we believe there is a solution to the mystery.
4: To the theft?
2: Indeed. The first key point is that glass follows the trajectory from the impact as it falls. There was no glass inside, or very little at any rate, and given the size of the break, it is clear that the glass was broken from an impact inside the room, and the glass fell outside onto the street below.
4: If only you had drawn the curtain, Mrs. O'Reilly.
3: Ah, but I had done, ma'am.
2: No doubt you had, Mrs. O'Reilly, but the culprit drew it open, knowing it would cause no sound. There were no footprints as he had been inside the entire evening.
0: It was simple enough for the thief to take the manuscript and leave with it. That could have been the end of the thief's involvement, but then it would be known the theft was caused by someone with a key to the room, and that wouldn't do, so undoubtedly that night he broke into your room to take the manuscript and move the curtain, and once his illicit gains were secured, he stood in the doorway and threw a rock through the window to stage the burglary, closing the door quickly in the confusion. He returned to his hiding place until summoned.
1: Where?
2: Across the way, of course. The room was not let. Isn't that right, Thompson?
1: That scoundrel!
0: Undoubtedly the manuscript is hidden in the room across the way, to be retrieved and relocated once the yard went on to other matters.
2: Here it is, Barnaby. I have them here. Undoubtedly, when Mr. Thompson claimed to have searched all the rooms, he knew where not to look. He would be prepared to turn it over to his brother, who was the silent partner at Mumby's.
1: Mr. Druthers, you're a genius. Thompson won't get away for long, I'm sure of it.
2: There is an Inspector Gregson who would be most appreciative if you would contact him so he could be the one to officially close the inquiry on behalf of the yard.
4: Thank you, miss. I'm ever so grateful to you.
2: Thank you, Mrs. Stowe.
4: Harriet, please.
2: It has been an honor to meet you. You have done much for society.
4: Always remember that women are the real architects of society.
2: You are surely right, Harriet.
5: What do you have here, Miss Thorne?
0: It says in the Times that Thompson has turned on his brother. There was no doubt they would catch him, but did you know that Thompson's brother was part owner of Mumby and Thompson? Did you know that?
2: Yes, Barnaby, I was aware of that.
0: Collector of rare things. I suppose he convinced his brother to steal the object. Perhaps he'd had something over him. Siblings often do.
2: Imagine the value of a handwritten copy of Uncle Tom's Cabin, the novel that, according to President Lincoln, started a war.
0: It wouldn't be the real original. She was rewriting it, apparently.
2: Yes, but someone willing to steal it wouldn't be worried about conveying its true nature, would he? If the words are the same in her own hand, it would still be priceless.
0: Come now. It would be worth something, surely.
2: Priceless, not valueless, Barnaby. Ah, tea. Thank you, Mrs. Kipling.
0: Ah, here it is. Mr. Druthers and company were of great assistance in the yard's inquiry. And company. I'm afraid they failed to mention your name, Miss Thorne.
2: It is to be expected, for many reasons.
0: The yard has taken the glory, and the paper has taken your association from the case.
2: That is true, Barnaby, but we've done well for a woman of great importance and eased her mind during her fragile years. Often it is the thing of highest value that can never truly be stolen.

The Classic Case Files of Barnaby Druthers, starring Devin Richtmeyer and Humphrey Ralston. The Priceless Manuscript, guest starring Nancy Sasso Janis as Harriet Beecher Stowe.

In our rare treat, we present a unique look at Barnaby Druthers, a short story imagining the very first investigation that occurs at night in a dark alley in Victorian England, a ripping yarn entitled Barnaby Doesn't Know Jack.

0: I say there, chap. You with a knife or scissors under the cloak.
1: What?
0: I say there, a word, sir. Don't walk away, a word.
1: Who? Me?
0: Yes, you. Who else would I be talking to in this desolate alley but you? At this late hour, you and I are the only ones here. Good Lord. That is a rather sharp blade you have your hand, sir.
1: Oh, yes. Very sharp. A tool of great precision.
0: You had best be careful with that, my dear man. Someone's liable to be seriously hurt if you're not careful.
1: Oh, no. I hadn't thought of that.
0: Absolutely. I suppose you have knives and scissors about because of the Ripper.
1: What?
0: Just in case you run across that fiend, that monster. Safety is the watchword. What?
1: Oh, yes. I make good use of the implements of my trade.
0: Oh, you use them for your trade. That is a bit of luck.
1: And my hobbies.
0: Hobbies. Yes, indeed. I was considering adopting one myself. I was just telling Mother, benefits of a rewarding hobby keeps an idle mind from becoming the devil's playground, or something to that effect. I may have just mentioned I was thinking of collecting stamps, but I shan't really go into it. I keep forgetting to collect them, and I wind up using the blasted things for my correspondence, don't you know?
1: Yes. Well, anyway, I'd better be off.
0: The thing about collecting something is you have to hold on to that thing. Otherwise, you're not really collecting, are you? Not that collecting stamps is much of an action activity. Do you know what I mean by action activity? It doesn't seem particularly heroic. And as a man of action, I wish to pursue some other activity with more vigor.
1: You're a man of action?
0: I was thinking bird watching. You like birds, don't you?
1: I like the birds, don't I?
0: What a generous laugh you have, sir. Obviously you imply your interest in the fairer sex. That's why you're out here, is it not? Out for a ripping time, as it were.
1: What? No, no, no!
0: Of course it is. You're something of a lady killer, aren't you?
1: What? No!
0: Shh! Of course you are. Look out, ladies, the lady killer is here!
1: Shh! Ah, there's a fair cop. You have me.
0: I have you pegged indeed. Still, you best be off and about your business. You don't want to be around if Jack the Ripper is about.
1: Are you toying with me, sir?
0: Not at all. I suppose I might stay out myself, though, and see if I can catch that scoundrel. I think I'd fancy myself somewhat of a detective, come to think of it. What say you?
1: I don't know how to read you, sir, but if you'll let me be on my way...
0: Of course. It was a pleasure talking to you, sir, a real pleasure. Say, what shall I call you if we should meet again?
1: We should not meet again, sir, but I suppose you can call me Jack.
0: Then take care. I would make a rather good detective. I must investigate that possibility further.

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Directed by A.J. Lynn. Music by Bob Eccleston. Production by Kurt Boucher. Starring Devin Richtmeyer and Humphrey Ralston. With Lorena Schmidt, Jeff Savage, Jason Kulas, Jack Sheedy, Kurt Boucher, A.J. Lynn, Jandy Hanna, Beth Steinberg, and Michael Illion. Barnaby Druthers, One Fearful Night in Ataraxia.

0: Terrible news, Mrs. Harris. There's been an attack on Jonathan Ragsdale.
1: Horrible, Mr. Graff. Just horrible. How is he?
0: He is angry. We all are. This shall not stand. Our village must be made safe again. That's why we're all getting together at the town hall.
1: Is my husband there?
0: Doc Harris is there. So is everyone else. Come, see for yourself.
2: Citizens, citizens, we will get to the bottom of it. It is all safe now.
3: You may say that, Judge Rook, but what about young Ragsdale? He wasn't safe. Nobody's safe in Ataraxia, not now.
4: He's alive, Mrs. Dalton. That's something. Byron Brown was there to stop the hideous beast.
1: A beast? Was it a beast? A wolf?
3: No worse. They say it was the Owl Man.
5: There's no such thing.
6: I swear, Miss Loughton, if I wasn't there to be attacked by it, I wouldn't have believed it myself.
0: The Owl Man is more than a legend now. He's real. Is that not so, Mr. Brown? He should know. He shot at it.
7: Aye, it was the Owl Man. Wings, claws, and all. But I had my rifle, and I stopped the attack. But it fled into the night.
0: Thank you, Mr. Brown. Friends, we know who's to blame.
3: The strangers!
5: Oh, Mrs. Dalton, we do not know that.
0: But we do, Miss Mountain. Who else could it be? The strangers arrive, and the Owl Man suddenly appears? Coincidence? I think not.
1: This is about our children's safety, our families. We will put an end to this. We will make him confess and end the Owl Man's reign of terror. Who's with me?
8: Yes!
9: Good evening, Mrs. Dalton. You have a lovely inn here. I apologize. Is this some sort of evening parade in the village of Ataraxia I was unaware of?
3: Where is the other one? Where's your friend?
9: Miss Thorne? I assume she's in her own room. She wouldn't be here at this hour. Wouldn't be appropriate.
0: You're coming with us.
9: Mr. Graff, I'm not reasonably tired for visiting. Perhaps tomorrow after a good night's rest.
4: Search their rooms, Mrs. Dalton. Come along, lads. Take him now.
9: My word. I hope you understand. This behavior will do nothing for your tourist trade.
10: Do you know what this is about, Barnaby?
9: The locals appear to be a bit worked up over something or other.
4: You know what it's about. The attack on young Jonathan Ragsdale.
9: An attack, you say? If you think we're involved, then it means you don't really know who actually did it, in which case, you're in luck. Because I'm Barnaby Druthers. Perhaps you've heard of me.
4: Who?
9: Crushingly disappointed.
10: Barnaby Druthers, the private detective. We can help. Tell us what happened.
7: The Owl Man attacked Jonathan Ragsdale. But I shot at in the right shoulder with buckshot.
9: The Owl Man?
0: An evil-winged creature with talons sharp as knives. Tall as a man, but not a man. A beast.
5: Before this night, it was just a story told to children.
1: But it is real. It arrived when you arrived.
5: Evil.
9: And so the mob arrived at my door. Mob justice is a phrase that relies heavily on the first term, but rarely guarantees the latter. I prefer to solve your little problem and receive, if not an honorarium, at least your gratitude, rather than to be vindicated posthumously. In fact, most things are better when they're not posthumous.
1: It's a trick.
9: I assure you, madam, you are mistaken. My successes are a matter of public record. Surely someone in Ataraxia has heard of me.
2: I believe I have heard of you.
9: Thank you. You're the judge here. Judge Rook, you are dressed to the part already, sitting there in your black robes. I am grateful for your sagacity in these perilous times.
10: You say Owl Man. Why man? How could you determine the creature's sex? Are you experts in avian anatomy? From the plumage? From a voice? What identifies the creature as male?
7: Certainly, a woman could never be so ferocious and brutal.
10: Truly, you must not know many women, Mr. Byron Brown.
3: Look here! I searched their rooms, and look what I found in Harper Thorne's room!
0: Metal claws!
3: Hiding in her luggage!
0: Condemned by her own words!
9: Miss Thorne?
10: Not hiding, simply packed. You recall the Spring-Heeled Jack case? Since that time, when we travel, I take the claws for protection. Defensive purposes only. Of course, there was no way to anticipate a problem of this nature.
1: We have our villain. The claws in her room prove it.
9: As long as I'm no longer a suspect, will I be issued my own personal pitchfork and torch? Are they provided free of charge by the village elders? Or do I have to rent them?
10: Barnaby!
9: Miss Thorne, as an independent investigator, I will get to the bottom of this occurrence, and if you are guilty, there will be justice. Now you there, you are Simeon Graff, the barber, yes? Bring the chalkboard over here to the front.
4: You wish to lead the proceedings? How can we trust you? You are her friend.
9: Because, Doc Harris, I may be her friend, but above all else, first and foremost, I am a friend of justice. I have a commitment to the truth. Whatever has been written of me would say no different. Is that not true, Judge Rook?
2: I have read nothing different.
9: So it is. A chalkboard, if you please, Mr. Graff, and our informal inquest will commence. Judge Rook, you will note on this board those in this room will write guilty or not guilty and a word signifying their reasoning. There are two people who saw the creature on the night of the attack. The victim, Jonathan Ragsdale, and his saviour, Byron Brown. But it seems the citizens of Ataraxia have been aware of this creature before this night.
2: Legend tells of a stranger came to our village. At night, he turned into an owl creature and pursued those who were not in bed.
5: It is merely a bedtime story told to children.
2: We all know the story, but this is the first appearance in our lifetime.
9: Thank you for the clarification. You are Miss Ida Lawton, the teacher?
5: I am.
9: You sound skeptical of these proceedings. Excellent. Such skepticism is a valued commodity in pursuits of fact. Your Honor, with your permission, I would like to proceed.
2: Proceed, Mr. Druthers.
9: Very good. Mr. Ragsdale, you reside here in the village of Ataraxia?
6: Yes, sir.
9: What do you do for a living?
6: I'm looking for work at the moment.
9: Now, Mr. Ragsdale, please tell us what happened. Leave no detail, no matter how obscure, out of your retelling.
6: I was out walking by the river when I was attacked. Mr. Brown shot at the thing, and it ran away.
9: I admire your economy of words. I believe the bard had something to say on the subject.
10: Brevity is the soul of wit.
9: There it is. Excellent as usual, Miss Thorne. But in this matter, we require more information. For instance, why were you at the river?
6: It's as good a place to walk as any.
10: Were you with anyone? I believe that is what Barnaby is asking.
6: So
9: the answer is yes. Who was it?
6: Look, I don't have to... It's not really any of your...
8: I was with him. I'm Martha Rook. It was on our land.
6: Martha, you didn't have to.
8: Yes, I did, Jonathan. I did. I was with him. I only wish I stayed with him.
6: I'm all right, Martha.
0: Martha, what were you doing there with Jonathan Ragsdale?
8: I can walk with anyone I like, Simeon.
10: Martha, Jonathan, did anyone see the two of you together?
8: I don't believe so.
9: Someone did. Whomever was the mysterious owl man, or now that Miss Thorne is a suspect, the owl woman, may have seen the two of you together and may have waited until Martha left. Mr. Ragsdale, can you describe your assailant?
6: Feathers, claws. I didn't see it too well, for, you see, I was shielding my face.
10: How tall was it?
6: My size.
9: Not taller. Not my size, then.
6: No.
9: I am removed from suspicion. Was the assailant shorter than you?
6: No, Mr. Druthers.
9: That removes Martha Rook and Mrs. Dalton from contention, both of whom are of shorter stature than yourself, Mr. Ragsdale.
3: Contention? For what exactly, Mr. Druthers? I was never in contention. I'm not the owl person. She is.
9: Mrs. Dalton, our beloved innkeeper, please understand that everyone may be in contention until the evidence provides exoneration. The good news for you, Mrs. Dalton, is that you are exonerated by your height. Unfortunately, Miss Thorne, it does not exonerate you.
10: Hope springs eternal.
2: This is serious business, Miss Thorne. Mark your words well.
3: It is serious indeed, Judge. I have made up my mind. Give me the chalk.
9: You don't want to wait for all of the evidence and testimony, Mrs. Dalton?
3: Guilty. Claws. I found the claws in her room. The claws are hers. She did it.
9: Thank you for your participation, Mrs. Dalton. The rest of us will wait for all of the evidence in the spirit of justice. Byron Brown, you are a farmer, and your property abuts the land Jonathan Ragsdale was walking on. Can you tell us what you saw?
7: I saw the creature attack young Jonathan, and I shot it in the shoulder.
9: Can you describe the creature?
7: I saw it from a distance, about 100 paces, but it was the size of a man, for sure. A man or woman, an adult person.
9: Thin? Fat?
7: Neither.
9: About 100 paces. Then about the distance between yourself and this podium, yes? Doc Harris, come here, please. Is Doc Harris the size of the creature?
7: Thinner. Not too thin.
9: Congratulations, Doctor. Your girth has served you well in this instance. You are clearly not the Owl Man either.
0: I've had enough of this. Mrs. Dalton is correct. We have the villain. We have no need to go through this charade. Give me the chalk.
9: Simeon Graf the Barber, you are satisfied already with the evidence in this matter?
0: Guilty. Outsider.
9: Outsider, Mr. Graf?
0: That's right. She is not from here. We trust our neighbors. None of us would have done such a thing, but she is not our neighbor. And like Mrs. Dalton said, she had the claws.
9: Mr. Byron Brown, can you inspect the claws brought from Miss Thorne's room? Are those the claws you saw?
7: It was from 100 paces, you understand.
10: You will note, Mr. Brown, that the claws cover each finger on both hands. This makes 10 claws, yes? How many claws did you see on this owl man?
7: I can't rightly say. Maybe 3? I don't know. It was 100 paces. I was anxious.
0: And shooting buckshot. Yes, this does not disprove the theory.
9: It calls the theory into question if we believe in a presumption of innocence and reasonable doubt. But you, yourself, Mr. Graf, as the barber, you have access to sharp blades, and you have not been ruled out by height or width. Do you not rely on the same standard of reasonable doubt?
0: But everyone knows me. They know I'm innocent. They can't say the same about her.
8: I know, Simeon. I know everyone here, and I can't imagine anyone wanting to harm Jonathan, so it must be her.
9: Another vote of guilty, Miss Thorne, for the reason of neighbors. I am assuming the argument is that you are not a neighbor. You are the stranger in these parts. Voicing what has been said already, you are the other.
10: I hope you know what you're doing, Barnaby.
9: A search for justice, Miss Thorne. Mrs. Harris, you have remained silent thus far.
1: I was very sure at first. Now I'm not so certain.
9: Your judicious nature does you credit, Mrs. Harris.
1: Wasn't Simeon courting Martha Rook? Before tonight, I knew nothing of Mr. Ragsdale's intentions towards Martha, and no idea Martha had any interest in him.
10: This is a rather interesting turn of events.
0: That is not your concern, Gertrude.
9: Alas, it has become all of our interest, Mr. Gruff. Access to blades and a potential motive.
0: I was not there. I did not even know.
10: You didn't know Martha and Jonathan had been courting?
0: I did not know she would walk with him. Or are you... That is Mr. Ragsdale and you affianced?
6: There's been no formal engagement, although I have expressed my intentions to Judge Rook.
1: Well, then with no one else with a motive, I will take the chalk.
9: Guilty.
10: Barnaby?
9: Doc Harris, you have not had your say. As a doctor, you must take great care when you diagnose an illness or injury. Have you created a diagnosis in this instance?
4: I will take the chalk, but I have not yet made up my mind.
9: What questions need answering?
4: Where was Simeon Graff at the time of the attack?
0: I was home. I did not know to be anywhere else, and for that matter, I did not know about...
4: About Martha and Jonathan.
9: No one has asked about motive or location for Miss Thorne. I will ask it now, Miss Thorne. Did you have any reason to attack Mr. Ragsdale?
10: None whatsoever.
3: But it could be done as a jest, an ill-mannered one at that.
10: I was exploring the countryside, and I was alone.
4: Given everything else, that is not sufficient.
9: Guilty. Opportunity and means. You mean she had the opportunity and the means, the clause, to do it. But no motive.
4: Motives can be obscure, only known to the guilty party.
9: Miss Thorne, this inquest has gone rather poorly for you.
10: You were the one running it, Barnaby. I place the blame entirely on your shoulders.
9: Where it should lie, for the moment. But Miss Ida Loughton has not written her answer.
3: You know the answer, Ida.
0: We all know it.
4: Miss Loughton, don't you trust your neighbors? Then trust our decision in this.
5: I...
9: The chalk, Miss Loughton. But remember that the decision should be yours alone.
1: There is no one else, dear.
8: If she attacked someone you loved, you'd want justice.
9: Alas, it says guilty. And your reasoning? You have not written the reason.
5: The clause?
9: The clause convinced you and not the pronouncements of your neighbors?
5: There was no one else. Just leave me alone.
9: There was no one else. Alas, now it is time for you, Judge Rook, to write your verdict on the board.
2: I will proclaim it from here.
9: No, Judge. I insist. Take the chalk.
2: I do not pronounce with chalk.
9: These are merely the rules of our investigation. They will not be held against you. This will merely explain to the constabulary why you have chosen to detain Miss Thorne until they arrive. Please write your answer on the board.
2: A judge is above this. Those who have written here are the jury of sorts.
9: We are all members of that jury. That includes you, Judge. Why will you not write on the board?
2: This is ridiculous. I will not play the part of a jester in your amusements, Mr. Druthers.
9: Come now, Judge Rook. We have all participated thus far, and you have allowed it. You have supported it. You agreed at the beginning. Yet at the end, when it is your turn to put an end to it all, you refuse. Take the chalk and write your answer. Catch. You missed the chalk, Judge, although it was thrown right to you. Here, I have another. Catch the chalk, Judge.
2: Enough of this, Druthers. I proclaim her guilty. That is all that is required.
9: If you believe it is so, write it on the board now. Catch.
4: Mr. Druthers, I agree with Judge Rook. This has gone on too far. I'll be contacting the constabulary from the neighboring village. This informal inquest...
9: is nearly over, yes? And we have reached the moment, but not the one you expected. You see, he's not trying to catch the chalk, because he can't. His shoulder is in too much pain.
3: Oh, why would Judge Rook's shoulder be in too much pain?
10: From Buckshot? From Byron Brown's Buckshot?
9: Exactly, Miss Thorne. I knew you would understand.
10: And under the judge's robes must be the Owlman costume used to scare his daughter's suitor away.
8: Father?
4: Is this true, Judge Rook?
10: Suddenly you wish to take his word. Those are not the rules you use to condemn me, are they? You made decisions after going through my luggage, but not the robe.
9: Judge Rook, I hand you this chalk. I challenge you to write anything on the board. Write your name. You let the chalk fall to the floor again.
0: Judge Rook, we will have to insist upon knowing if you wear that costume under your robe tonight.
9: The first clue was why he was wearing judge's robes at night, with no expectation of a trial. Our informal inquest was my idea. You wore your robe to cover the costume underneath that you could not discard before the villagers arrived at pitchforks and torches in hand.
3: A young man with few prospects, but with intentions towards your daughter. You didn't like the idea of Jonathan Ragsdale with Martha, did you?
10: That's rather harsh, Mrs. Dalton, but your supposition does have merit.
8: Father, did you attack Jonathan?
2: No one was hurt.
1: Not no one. You were shot with buckshot. A young man was scared out of his wits, and Miss Thorne nearly had her freedom taken from her. This was not a victimless crime.
9: Because she was not a neighbor. She was condemned for being the other. How easy is it to fear the stranger? How easy is it for a community to lose their sense of justice for fear of the stranger?
10: It was too close for comfort, Barnaby. For a moment, I truly thought you were pressing a case against me.
9: Merely for effect. I had to discover who was favoring their arm. You see, the main clue was that the culprit was shot with buckshot in the shoulder.
10: The one with an impaired shoulder would have difficulty writing on a chalkboard.
9: Had my plan not worked, we would have fought our way out. No one knows how to use those spring-heeled jack claws better than you.
10: Fortunately, it did not come to that. You have come a long way, Barnaby. When our adventures first began, I could not imagine you could both prosecute and defend a case.
9: I suppose it was fear. Fear for your safety, Miss Thorne. Fear is often the birthplace of reactions in times of crisis. But fear will never pen the epitaph of our moral compass so long as we hold tight to our empathy for others, especially for the strangers in our midst.

0: Barnaby Druthers is an audio theater program that is part mystery, part comedy. It certainly blends genres. It stars Humphrey Ralston as Barnaby Druthers and Devin Richtmeyer as his confidant, the woman of mystery, who is the brains behind the operation. The program is directed by A.J. Lynn and written, created, and produced by J. Timothy Quirk, with additional production by Kurt Boucher. Barnaby Druthers began as an episode in the audio theater program Nutmeg Junction. Here I am in interview discussing it.
1: When Devin and Humphrey came on board with Nutmeg Junction, paired them together for one short story, and then after that I had a sense as to what the characters would do, and we immediately did more stories after that. And then because Humphrey and Devin did so well in the roles, Barnaby Druthers is its own radio show.
0: A.J. Lynn, the director of the program, describes her process.
2: Joe will send me a script. Occasionally, we'll talk about changing one or two things, but then casting starts. You got Humphrey and Devin always. Sometimes I'll either have to go back and listen to older shows or to see what I've got for talent in Nutmeg Junction to do different accents. I see who's available, who has the certain talents we need for that particular script, whether it's modern or Victorian era. Then comes the listening part, making sure that I'm getting appropriate audio from everyone. After recording, it's out of my hands.
0: Devin Richtmeyer plays Harper Thorne.
3: I am Devin. I play Barnaby's partner in crime. She's kind of the brains behind the operation, but she doesn't really want the glory. She just does it for the joy of solving mysteries. And I think she also enjoys the fact that Barnaby really likes the attention. So she kind of just leaves it up to him.
0: Humphrey Ralston plays the titular role, Barnaby Druthers.
4: I love playing a role, and the other characters and the other people in the show are just so great. And we just have a lot of fun doing it, and we can't wait to get back in the studio. I really respect and enjoy being with these other great actors. And, you know, while my name is on the show, I'm really only a small part of what actually makes it a really enjoyable experience. And hopefully the audience gets as much out of it as we do. I think we genuinely enjoy being with each other.
0: Kurt Boucher, who assists with production, finds inspiration in the classic audio theater programs.
5: 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I used to actually get it out on a record from the library and bring it home and listen to it that way. So then when Joe offered this, it was an amazing opportunity.
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6: New York advocates are celebrating wildlife protections for Endangered Species Day. This year marks the 21st anniversary and honors the numerous species saved by the Endangered Species Act, like New York's piping plover and the bald eagle. But there's more work to be done, given there are 55 endangered species in New York. Tara Thornton with the Endangered Species Coalition says there are ways people can act to save endangered species.
7: Volunteer with some of these local organizations and help them out with what they do. Plant some native plants in your garden this year, helping out those pollinators. They could use a lot of help as well. So there's lots of those actions that people can do.
6: This comes as the state is being proactive about keeping some species from being endangered. In 2025, New York passed a law calling on the Department of Environmental Conservation to regulate horseshoe crab management and prohibit taking them for commercial and biomedical uses. Earlier this year, the Trump administration convened the Endangered Species Committee, which decided to exempt oil and gas companies from the ESA when drilling or doing exploratory work in the Gulf of Mexico. Thornton says this is concerning.
7: There's 20-something endangered species in the Gulf, including the Rice's whale, which is probably one of the most, if not the most, endangered whale, with only 51 left in the wild that call the Gulf home.
6: Defense Secretary Pete Hegseth says the energy crisis stemming from the Iran war has made expanding oil and gas drilling a national priority. The Endangered Species Act also faces funding challenges, as the White House's 2027 budget proposal includes major cuts to conservation dollars and endangered species protections. This is Edwin J. Vieira for New York News Connection. 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
8: I'm Dr. Anthony Lizerwitz, and this is Climate Connections. Heated greenhouses let farmers grow some crops year-round, even in cold climates. But oftentimes, the heat comes from burning propane, which is expensive and warms the climate. Tim Clymer, co-owner of Threefold Farm in Pennsylvania, says he'll sometimes drive by a commercial greenhouse.
9: See the exhaust coming out of there, and I know how much fuel they're burning through.
8: So he built what he calls a climate battery greenhouse instead. 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Then, when it's cold, the system works in reverse. Fans draw the heat out of the earth and back into the greenhouse.
9: We're using the soil as a big thermal battery. So regular batteries store electrical energy. We're storing heat energy in the soil.
8: Clymer built his greenhouse 9 years ago and uses it to grow figs, Meyer lemons, Satsuma mandarins, and other citrus fruits. 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Climate Connections is produced by the Yale Center for Environmental Communication. 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
11: 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Hello and welcome to Essential Dissent, coming to you from the last days of the U.S. Empire. I'm Wilton Vaught, producer of the series. This episode is The 100 Years' War on Palestine, an afternoon with Rashid Khalidi. Professor Khalidi is a Palestinian-American historian of the Middle East and the Edward Said Professor Emeritus of Modern Arab Studies at Columbia University. The event was recorded on March 29, 2026, at the First Unitarian Congregational Society of Brooklyn and was co-sponsored by First Unitarian Brooklyn's chapter of Unitarian Universalists for Justice in the Middle East, New York City DSA Anti-War Working Group, and Brooklyn for Peace. The talk is a conversation between Professor Khalidi and Reverend Megan Henry from the Unitarian Universalist Congregation at Shelter Rock, followed by a Q&A session. Please note that the views expressed on Essential Dissent are those of the individual speakers and do not necessarily represent my own views or those of this radio station.
12: I recently listened to your lecture at the American University of Cairo, I think it was. And you did something there that I thought was so brilliant. I was wondering if you could maybe do that again here. You introduced the topic of Palestine through kind of breaking down the title of your book and sharing a little bit about that and why you titled it very specifically and intentionally the way you did. I was wondering if you would be willing to do that.
13: There are a few books that I think the title tells you all you need to know about the book. It's better to read the book after reading the title, obviously, but a good title encompasses what you're trying to say in the book. And there are very few books like that. And so with the title of this book, which is The 100 Years' War on Palestine, A History of Settler Colonialism and Resistance, I was trying to sum up some of the main themes of the book. There's a huge fallacy that the struggle in Palestine goes back since time immemorial. It doesn't. It really started in the 20th century. 1917 is the date I started with, but it's a very recent conflict. Another fallacy has it that this is a conflict essentially between two national movements, and that's all it is. So you have Zionism in Israel, and you have the Palestinians, or Arabs. And obviously that national conflict is part of it, but the missing aspect is the enormous role played by the great powers. You would not have the conflict we have today without Britain. You would not have the wars we have today without the United States. They're not external to this. They are part of these wars. In fact, there are phases in which Britain actually does the fighting. during the whole period of the mandate up to World War II. It was British troops who were putting in place the Zionist project by crushing the Palestinians. And so what I'm arguing with the first part of the title is this is not a war in Palestine or between Palestinians and Israelis only. It's a war on Palestine to establish this new entity, a Jewish state, in an overwhelmingly Arab country. And the British are central to that, and other powers, United States, Soviet Union, Britain, France, but especially last few decades, the United States, are central to it. This does not exist in the form it exists without those external actors, without the Balfour Declaration, without the mandate for Palestine, without the partition resolution, which are things done by foreign actors. Arabs and Jews have actually nothing to do with them. Without those things, you don't have this war, this conflict. So that's the first thing I was trying to show. The second thing I was trying to show through the title was that even though it's a national conflict, even though there's a religious aspect, even though Zionism was created to save Jews persecuted by anti-Semitic European countries, it also has another aspect, which is it is a settler colonial project. And I show that in the book by quoting every Zionist leader up through the 30s and 40s who freely admitted, yes, we have a claim to this land, but we are here as European settlers. This is a colonial project. I quote them at length in the book. And as with every settler colonial project, including the one in the place where we are now sitting, Brooklyn happens to be a Dutch name, but most of the names, Manhattan and so on, are Native American names. This is a settler colonial project. It's produced a national entity. The Israeli settler colonial project has produced an Israeli national entity, but it starts as a settler colonial project, taking away land and taking away control of the land from the indigenous population. And I'm trying to show that. And as in every settler colonial project, inevitably, necessarily, taking people's land away, taking away their rights, produces resistance. And that's what you see. What's coded by the settler as banditry or criminality or terrorism is actually the resistance of the indigenous population to an attempt to take their land, take their country, take their rights. So that's what's encompassed in the title.
12: In terms of the date and talking about, you know, that this was happening, this project had started, or at least that the Zionist project had started before 1917. Mm-hmm. I was wondering, as a historian who knows so much about this, could you give us just a little bit of that background of the beginnings of Zionism? And also maybe we could make this connection to Christian Zionism.
13: Right. Yeah. Modern political Zionism is supposed to have started with the first Zionist Congress in 1897 in Basel, in Switzerland. And Herzl, who is the motivating leader and the thinker and the ideologue of early Zionism, is triggered by covering the trial of Captain Dreyfus, the Dreyfus Affair, in Paris. He's an assimilated Jewish citizen of the Austro-Hungarian Empire. He's sent by his newspaper to cover the Dreyfus trial, and he comes to the realization, or the belief, that it's impossible for Jews to live in this profoundly anti-Semitic European context. And that's what the Zionist idea grows out of. But those developments in the 1890s, the development, in other words, of modern political Zionism, are preceded by something that happens in the church in Protestant countries, in particular in England, which is part of a religious revival that involves a rereading of the Bible and a belief that is a bounden Christian duty to return the Jewish people to the Holy Land. And so you have powerful and influential British politicians like Lord Shaftesbury and his son-in-law, Lord Palmerston, who do everything possible to shift British policy towards support of this. Palmerston fights wars in the Middle East. Palmerston establishes the first British consulate in Jerusalem. Palmerston and Lord Shaftesbury and others establish the Palestine Exploration Fund to do research on Palestine. And all of this is directed to British control of Palestine, ultimately, and directed also to the return, as they see it, of the Jewish people. So long before you have modern political Zionism as an important trend among Jewish communities in Eastern Europe and elsewhere in Europe, you have this Christian Zionism that develops mainly in Protestant countries and starting in England. It's also powerful in the United States, actually. And that's the background to the support, a lot of the support for Zionism in Britain and in other Protestant countries. Another source of support, it has to be said, is anti-Semitism.
12: Yes.
13: The same Lord Balfour, who as Foreign Secretary in 1917 issues the Balfour Declaration mm-hmm. on behalf of the British cabinet, was the prime minister a few years before who was responsible for the passing of the Alien Exclusion Act, which right. kept Jewish refugees from pogroms in Tsarist Russia from coming to England. Mm-hmm. It's the most anti-Semitic act since Edward I mm-hmm. in British history. And so the same man who as prime minister was responsible for the Alien Exclusion Act is the man who's responsible for the Balfour Declaration. There are many other motivations for British support for Zionism, the main ones being strategic. The British wanted to

0: in the creation of that state is also trying to erase an entire people who are already living there.
1: Right.
0: And so that erasure, that displacement, that taking over of the culture or trying to wipe it out or appropriate it, all of those things are things that I saw in last April when I was in Palestine and then this January as well.
1: Right.
0: And I feel like we saw this, like the playing out of this project of displacement. And we heard directly from Palestinians who were saying, both Christian and Muslim, we are being pushed out, we're being displaced, and it's a numbers game. Mm-hmm. They talked a lot about the numbers game in East mm-hmm. Jerusalem and also in, I mean, we specifically went to Sheikh Jarrah, we went to Silwan, we saw a home that had been demolished and a couple who's living there in a little caravan next to the rubble of their home. Then just recently, a further 19 families were, their homes were stolen from them and they were kicked out and left with nowhere to live except to find someone to take them in, relatives. And we saw that happening in Sheikh Jarrah also, and also in the small villages.
1: Mm-hmm.
0: We were in this a couple of different villages where one that's just got pushed out because of an archaeological site.
1: Right.
0: This is the village Nabi Samuel.
1: Nabi Samuel.
0: Samuel.
1: Which is where the prophet Samuel is supposed to be buried.
0: Right. But I think it's even dubious evidence that he actually was
1: buried. If you believe that stuff, I have a bridge in Brooklyn to sell you. I mean, most of those prophets... resting places.
0: So one of the things that we learned was about the demolition orders and the displacement, the act of displacement that's mm-hmm. happening and the way that the demolition orders are being issued and how many of them are. We spoke with a couple who had Eid and Nawal, and they said they have had 20 plus at a time demolition orders against them and their village in the village that they're in. And it's down, it's up on a ridge and it's down a dead end road. And there's a checkpoint at the entrance to the road. So they cannot come and go from the village without going through a checkpoint. From the time I was there last April to the time we went back in January, they have been issued electronic ID cards. So it looks a little bit like a credit card with a chip in it, and they are not allowed to cross that border without that electronic chip being read to know their whereabouts at all times. There's cameras all around looking at everyone in the village all the time. So if a pen for animals is repaired, a demolition order is issued. If an old structure, like the shed, falls down or part of the wall is destroyed, they're not allowed to fix it. If they fix it, they get a demolition order. So speaking with them and just hearing it, the reality really came home of this very extreme, extreme oppression and apartheid and just trying to get rid of them, trying to make them so unhappy. The power goes out for long times. Every day, they can't bring in very many fresh fruits and vegetables. If they have too many, they have to spread them out amongst the community so people can bring them across a little bit at a time. The children can't leave to go to high school without crossing checkpoints, which is extremely dangerous. So they're very fearful always to allow the children to go and get an education. They started an elementary school just to educate the children themselves. But beyond that, if they leave, they can be detained, tortured, or killed on the way back. And they showed us pictures of the injuries on the backs of their son who had been just detained crossing a checkpoint coming home. But something also that really impacted me was hearing them say, we never know when the demolition will happen. So what we're doing is just waiting and trying to bide our time and figure, do we destroy our home ourselves so that they don't do it and then charge us for the destruction? Because what happens is when they will get paid, even one of the bills that someone received from an Israeli demolition of someone's home had like the sandwiches that the soldiers ate that day were part of the bill that they then, the Palestinians, had to pay for having their home destroyed.
1: Yeah.
0: So this is obviously ongoing. And also, we heard so many stories of how much more it has

0: intensified.
1: Yeah.
0: Since October 7th, and even in recent, even recent months. Yeah.
1: Yeah.
0: Yeah.
1: Well, I mean, two things. I was there in December, just before you were there, and the state of Jerusalem itself is awful. It's absolutely appalling. Because go back to the history. This is an attempt to turn an overwhelmingly Arab country into a Jewish state. That was the title of Herzl's famous book, Der Judenstaat, The State of the Jews. And that was always the objective of Zionism. The objective of Zionism was not to come to Palestine and live with the Palestinians. It was to transform Palestine from an Arab country into a Jewish country. And Herzl, in his diary, said, we will try and spirit the penniless population across the frontiers. Mm-hmm. And Ben-Gurion talks about transferring the Palestinians in his diaries, in other words, expelling them. So this has always been the motivation to and you mentioned the calculation of numbers. The demographic yeah. game mm-hmm. has always been in the minds of both Zionists and Palestinians. Mm-hmm. How many Jews, how many Arabs, how many Arabs, how many Jews? Mm-hmm. How has the population changed over time? Interestingly, in the whole of Palestine, between the river and the sea, the Arab population is still slightly larger mm-hmm. than the Jewish population, in spite of over a century of trying to spirit them across or expel them or terrorize them or squeeze them in the way that you're talking about. Mm-hmm. The Palestinian population is still slightly larger than the Israeli Jewish population. And that's why you have these kinds of horrific but very subtle means of pressure mm-hmm. on the population in the West Bank and in East Jerusalem. In Gaza, it's overt. I mean, the destruction of anything that would make Gaza livable, the intentional destruction of 9 hospitals and the damage to the other 25, the intentional destruction of every single university in Gaza, mm-hmm. the destruction of the sewage plants, the destruction of water treatment plants, the destruction of literally everything that makes the Gaza Strip livable, was intended for the same purpose that Herzl was writing about and that Ben-Gurion was writing about. You transform an overwhelmingly Arab country into an overwhelmingly Jewish country. And the details that you're talking about have actually gotten much, much worse since the attack of Hamas on the settlements and the army bases around the Gaza Strip on October 7, 2023. Ever since that has happened, Israel has acted with much greater ferocity, especially, obviously, in Gaza, but also in Lebanon and also in the West Bank, and also to some extent in Syria. And they are being permitted to do this and are armed and are financed in doing this by us, my taxes or your taxes, our taxes, mm-hmm. To the tune of tens of billions of dollars already, have gone to pay for the ethnic cleansing of Gaza, mm-hmm. to pay for these procedures that you're talking about in the West Bank, to pay for the demolition of large parts of today of South Lebanon. Mm-hmm. And it's not just money. Every single fighter aircraft in the Israeli Air Force is American. Every single combat helicopter is American. Most of the engines of the tanks are either German or American. So we are paying for, and we are arming, and we are providing vetoes at the Security Council to allow the continuation of all of these things that we're talking about. And I think that's the thing that we as Americans should be concerned about. What's happening over there should concern us as human beings. Mm-hmm. But the fact that it is being done by our government, I mean, that's one of the arguments I make here. Some of these wars are not Israeli wars. They're Israeli-American wars. 1982 war. Sharon went to Washington, told Secretary of State Haig what he was going to do in May 1982, and Haig said, fine, do it. And the United States paid for it, and the United States prevented a ceasefire for months while Israel demolished Beirut and besieged it. And this is what's happened over the past 2.5 years since October 7th. So I think that that's what should concern us, I think, in particular as Americans. As human beings, we should be concerned anyway. Mm-hmm. But as American citizens mm-hmm. who pay for this and whose government is doing this in our name, it's a mark of shame, in my view, on all of us as Americans.
2: You're listening to Essential Dissent. This episode is The 100 Years War on Palestine, an afternoon with Rashid Khalidi. Professor Khalidi is a Palestinian-American historian of the Middle East and the Edward Said Professor Emeritus of Modern Arab Studies at Columbia University. The talk is a conversation between Professor Khalidi and Reverend Megan Henry from the Unitarian Universalist Congregation at Shelter Rock, followed by a Q&A session.
0: One of the things that people have asked me since coming back is, like, what did people say to you? What did the Palestinians say to you, like, to us as Americans who were there, about, like, what we can do? What do they want us to do? And I heard over and over, learn about us, understand who we are, learn about our culture, teach others about us. We exist. We are here. We have a long history of a very rich, long history of a culture that is being attempted to be erased. So it was like, come and see, come and get to know us, and then go back and tell people about us. And also do anything you can to affect policy in your government. So that's, you know, elections, it's, you know, writing the letters, making the calls, going and lobbying in D.C., do anything that we can, because it is our, if you're paying taxes here, then this is our money that is doing this. So we have a responsibility, if we care about this as U.S. citizens, to try to do something to change it.
1: I think the first thing you said is in some ways the most important.
0: Yeah.
1: You know, the Zionist Project was very successful for many reasons. One of the primary reasons is there is a connection between the Jewish people and the land. That's a legitimate and understandable religious connection. The second reason is that what Herzl perceived in Paris and what he lived in Vienna, which had a virulently anti-Semitic mayor at the time, a man named Karl Leuger, those are realities that drove people to Zionism. It wasn't that they said, we want to go and take somebody else's land. It's that we can't live here because we are being persecuted. This was a time of pogroms in the Russian Empire. So it wasn't just anti-Semitism in France or anti-Semitism in Austro-Hungary. It was people being burned out of their homes and killed all over the Russian Empire at the beginning of the 20th century. And that all comes to a culmination in the Holocaust. So this is a reason that people turned to Zionism, an understandable reason that people turned to Zionism. The point, though, is this was intended for perfectly understandable reasons, but it was successful not only because people understood all of that, but because this was a financially successful movement which managed to raise a lot of money, and because it had a wonderful narrative, a narrative that went back to the Bible, that fed into Christian Zionism, that created a bunch of myths making the desert bloom. Most of the oranges exported from Palestine were grown by Palestinian farmers for most of the entire period up to 1948. It wasn't Israel that made the desert bloom. To the extent to which it bloomed, it was blooming because there were people cultivating the land since time immemorial.
0: And in fact, many times currently is the Israelis are putting in non-indigenous plants that actually that either are invasive or don't grow well there. Or, I mean, there's a blooming that already is there, but they're Europeanizing also, like the settlements and with architecture and plants. And
1: so where I was going with this is that this is a project that's successful for many reasons. One of the reasons is this has a great story. And that story completely dominated the understanding of Palestine and Israel for generations and generations and generations. Mm-hmm. It was well told, it was well fashioned, it was beautifully crafted. You had movies like Exodus. Anybody who's older than 50 or 60 here will probably know that that was an enormously influential book and film. Paul Newman, Academy Award-winning film. I think many people believe everything that was in that movie, and that was part of a successful narrative. So what people are saying is, please understand, learn, read, that there is a different narrative. Yeah. And that was not accessible 50 years ago. Mm-hmm. There was nobody who told that story. Today it is accessible, and there's no excuse for not learning or trying to learn a better and more nuanced and more honest story, and a different narrative, which is the Palestinian narrative. I mean, it's one of the things I try and do in this book, but one of the things that heartens me is that for the first time in my lifetime, I'm 77, but you have mainstream publishers publishing books on Palestine by the dozens.
0: Yeah.
1: And so the books are there. The films are there. Now, the distributors won't let you see them in mainstream theaters, but the films are there. There's a half dozen films right now out, documentaries and long metrage, regular films, that are out in cinemas if you can find them, or that can be screened via Netflix or something else. So the stuff is there for the first time. And I think that they're right, the people who talk to you, in saying the most important thing is to educate yourselves. Yes.
0: Mm-hmm. Educate yourselves and teach others. And I think the Angelica Theater in Manhattan has been showing a lot of Palestinian films. Yeah. So in terms of thinking about settler colonialism and the U.S. kind of role in this and Christian nationalism and Zionism, something somebody said to me, I'm trying to remember the exact story, but it was like when we were in Umm al-Qair, in the village, the man who was talking to us, so they're right next to a settlement which has been put in next to the village, and they've put in caravan, the settlers have put in some caravans right at the border, and they put a new road through the village, which incidentally, the settlers are driving on this road at very high speeds. And you may have heard recently about the 5-year-old girl who was hit by one of the settlers flying through that road. Now, she was hospitalized. She is okay. But it's, so this is where what they are living in this situation. And he said that he was out and he met a shepherd, and it was one of the settlers, and they actually sat down and talked a little bit.
1: That's unusual.
0: Yeah. And he said that he even said to the settler, you know, you have these Christian Zionists are on your side right now, but they will not be on your side forever. And this is something you need to think about. Who are your allies and what will be the future? And I just thought that was really interesting to think about. Like, why?
1: What was the settler's reaction?
0: He said he looked a little like he got quiet. It made him think about this, and he seemed kind of like, I don't want to think about this. But it was like a shocking kind of like, because we've already started to see Christians, nationalists, and Zionists in this country starting to turn against
1: Israel.
0: Right. And then I remember from something that I learned from when I was in a very evangelical Christian community, they were talking about this back in the late 80s, Zionism. But it was in order for the second coming of Jesus. Right. So populate this land with the Jews so that Jesus will come. And they didn't care at all about the Jewish people. And there were actually, these people that I was speaking with were actually quite anti-Semitic. So what is this, like, where do we see this going? It just feels like there's been such, it's been such an intense time with so many things happening and all of these different reactions and coalitions and breaking up of coalitions. And I just wonder where could this possibly be going?
1: I mean, I'm a historian. I can't tell you where things are going to end
0: up. Right.
1: I can tell you maybe how we got to where we are.
0: Yeah.
1: And one of the things that brought us to where we are is that people, especially younger people, have watched a live stream genocide for 2.5 years.
0: Yeah.
1: And they saw through that everything that the mainstream media and their politicians was telling them was a disgusting lie, that they had been sold a bill of goods, that none of this that they had been taught about Israel or they had learned about Israel was really true. Mm-hmm. And the true face of what was being done was apparent to them by watching on their devices through non-mainstream media, alternative media, independent media, social media, people whom they came to trust. Young people in Gaza who, at the risk of their lives, 240 journalists were murdered intentionally by Israel for broadcasting the truth about Gaza. And that's what young people were seeing. Now, for those of you who read the New York Times or watch CNN, this may have escaped your notice that that was what was happening. But anybody who got their news essentially through a device like this knew better. Mm-hmm. And they saw a reality. I mean, they saw that 75,000 at least people were killed, of whom at least 4/5 or 5/6 were civilians. 10, 12, 15,000 children, not combatants. A majority of those killed are women and children, non-combatants, or old people, non-combatants, and many of the men, non-combatant. And young people saw that. And that has shifted the discourse in the United States, the public discourse, not the political discourse, and not the media discourse. I picked up for my sins, I've been reading the New York Times since I was a kid. I can't help it. I was born in New York. I read the thing. I can't help it. My children hold it against me. And my grandchildren. And I was reading a piece today on the attempted murder of a Palestinian activist.
0: Yes.
1: There were three paragraphs in that New York Times article written by three different reporters about how the person who tried to do this was a member of the Jewish Defense League or a Jewish Defense League offshoot, something about the background of them, of that organization, and that he was going to flee to Israel after throwing Molotov cocktails into her home. Three paragraphs. There were six paragraphs talking about how Nardine Kisweni was a terrible person and the group is accused of anti-Semitism. So that the victim was victimized in six paragraphs of the New York Times article, and the perpetrator of an attempted terrorist act had his group and his actions described in three paragraphs. Mm-hmm. That's the New York Times. Everything is seen from a certain perspective, and none of the rest of the mainstream media are any better most of the time. There are a few good journalists, there are some good presenters on TV, but essentially what most people through the mainstream media see is a very filtered, curated, limited segment of reality. That's not what young people see. I used to be able to mention the New York Times in a classroom, and a third or a quarter of the students would have read the article I was talking about. Never today do I get a reaction if I mention something in any of the mainstream media. And that's caused an earth-shaking shift in the public. Now, our politicians are way behind, and the billionaires who own the mainstream media aren't going to change their views. Mm-hmm. And they will tell CNN, and they will tell as soon as the Ellisons take it over. Mm-hmm. And they are telling CBS, and they are telling the Washington Post, or the LA Times, mm-hmm. or the New York Times, what to write and what not to write. Mm-hmm. There's a book coming out in April or May called The Complicit Lens, which is a study of the media and the Gaza War. And it just takes apart the way in which the Gaza War was completely distorted in the mainstream media, especially the New York Times. So things are changing. Now, where is that going to go? I don't know.
0: I have tried to absorb as much of the alternative news media that I can. And I know that sometimes I'm getting things. I mean, I think there is a large amount of critical thinking and like research that each one of us needs to do when we're absorbing media. Mm-hmm. Right. There are so many different outlets now, and there's some really great ones.
1: And some very bad ones.
0: And some people I talk to are like, I don't know what to trust.
1: Yeah.
0: I don't know is this made up? Did this really happen? I have no idea. Even if there's a video of it, I have no idea. And I think that with what's happening in the educational system here in the U.S., also with a move away from thinking critically, move away from using your own mind to understand and make distinctions between different things, that is could create a real problem for us into the future of like knowing what is real and what's not real and how to learn things, how to find out what's happening.
1: I mean, I think it goes back to what we were talking about a minute ago, which is that you have to educate yourself so you can distinguish.
0: Mm-hmm.
1: And that's not an easy job. I mean, I'm an educator. I've been studying some of these things all my life. I'm discovering new things every time I do research or writing. Mm-hmm. So, you know, there's no end to the amount of things that one has to try and, you know, master. But if you believe that this is an issue that concerns us as a country and us as human beings, mm-hmm. then I think there's an obligation to try and do your best to learn these things in order, for example, to discriminate between bad and good alternative media.
0: Mm-hmm.
1: There's some really bad stuff out there, terrible propaganda on every side. I'm not just talking about the mainstream media, all media. And you have to know a little bit to be able to distinguish what's likely to be good and what's not so good.
0: Mm-hmm.
1: But the change is definitely happening. And it's happening not just among young people. I'm impressed by, and not just among people who are progressive or, you know, lean in a certain political direction. It's clearly also happening among more conservative people. It's clearly happening among independents. It's clearly happening even among older people who tend to have, you know, firmer beliefs about this topic.
0: Mm-hmm.
1: And I find that very encouraging, but I have yet to see that translated into political change. Mm-hmm. We have a few members of Congress, we have a few politicians, but a very few who are taking a moral stand on these issues about aid to Israel or about human rights or about the killing of American citizens who happen to be Palestinians.
0: Yeah.
1: or many other issues. Mm-hmm. But they're a small minority, mm-hmm. and that has to change. Or we will not. We will continue to be complicit in war crimes mm-hmm. and genocide, which is the situation today.
0: Yeah, yeah. It's so frustrating watching the politicians and listening to them. Like, I think Bernie maybe finally said the word genocide or something like that. I mean, also Gavin Newsom, you know, uttered the word apartheid and then is rolling it right back right now saying. So it's really feels so slow and frustrating when people's lives are at stake.
1: But we can put their feet to the fire.
0: Yeah.
1: I mean, we all have Congress people and senators, and those people, when they hear from us, they pay attention. Sooner or later, they have to pay attention. Mm-hmm. The money counts, but the votes also count. And we can put Gavin, I'm not a California resident, but California residents can put Newsom's feet to the fire. We can put Senator Gillibrand's feet to the fire. We can put Schumer's feet to the fire. Mm-hmm. You can all put your congressman or congresswoman's feet to the fire. Mm-hmm. And I think that's an obligation that we have. Learn about the issues and look at what's coming up in Congress and weigh in on those things. Mm-hmm. It seems like a minuscule thing to make a phone call or send a letter, but if enough people do it, they actually they have to pay attention, mm-hmm. especially people in the House of Representatives, because they're up every 2 years.
0: Yeah.
1: And they're being primaried. And most of us may live in overwhelmingly Democratic districts. Mm-hmm. It used to be the case that any old half-asleep Democratic politician could stay in a House seat forever. Mm-hmm. That's no longer the case. People are pushing them within the party and primarying them if they don't take the right stand on issues that are important to voters. And so we have more power than we did when the old machine used to control everything. And I lived in Chicago for many years, and I've lived in New York for many years. There are machines that run every political party, especially in this city and in Chicago, the cities I've lived in.
0: That's actually pretty hopeful to hear you say that, because sometimes I feel like it's just not even worth it, like not even worth trying with them.
1: I mean, it's not the only thing to do.
0: Yeah, there's so many.
1: There's so many other things to do, but it's one thing that's easy to do. Mm-hmm. And it's our responsibility. I mean, if this is to the extent to which we live in a democracy, mm-hmm. I think we live in a plutocracy, but we do have a democracy somewhere underneath that. Mm-hmm. The billionaires maybe are more powerful than the people, but the people are there too.
2: You're listening to Essential Dissent. This episode is The 100 Years War on Palestine, an afternoon with Rashid Khalidi. Professor Khalidi is a Palestinian-American historian of the Middle East and the Edward Said Professor Emeritus of Modern Arab Studies at Columbia University. The talk is a conversation between Professor Khalidi and Reverend Megan Henry from the Unitarian Universalist Congregation at Shelter Rock, followed by a Q&A session.
0: What would you say about these institutions that have had such a hard time speaking with moral clarity on Palestine, especially just over these past
1: years? I'm glad you asked me that question. I think that it is especially the role of moral and spiritual and religious institutions mm-hmm. to take the lead. These are not only or mainly political issues. These are also moral issues and spiritual issues. I mean, people are being slaughtered, and people are being starved, and people are being deprived of medical care intentionally, purposely, mm-hmm. and with our tax dollars supporting it. Mm-hmm. Now, that's not only true in Palestine. There are other horrible places on earth where sometimes the United States is not the main actor. And we should be concerned about those things as well. But this is a case where we are, in some sense, the main actor. The entire military budget of the Israeli army over the past 2.5 years was paid for by us, almost $30 billion. We paid for everything that was done. And that's a moral, it's not just a political, it's a moral issue. Mm-hmm. And I'm disappointed that so few churches and synagogues and other houses of worship and so few clergy and clerical institutions have come out on this issue. It seems to me an American moral issue, just like immigration or gender or any other issue that we should be concerned about. Mm-hmm. This is a moral issue. It's not just a political issue. And the people who are who are, in my view, doing the wrong thing on those issues, claim that they're doing it for moral reasons. We are keeping immigrants out, or we're ending woke whatever, or we're oppressing transgender people for moral reasons. Well, I think there's a moral argument to be made on the other side, and that's true about Palestine, and a religious argument. I mean, there are Christians. The Roman Catholic Archbishop was not allowed to go to the Holy Sepulchre on Palm Sunday.
0: That's right. That happened just
1: this
0: today.
1: Morning.
0: Yep.
1: And I'm not saying that's, you know, the most important thing that's happened in Palestine in the last 24 hours. But it's the kind of thing that I think moral institutions, not just churches and synagogues and so forth, but anybody who claims any kind of moral authority, it's true of universities. It should be true of other institutions. They should sometimes, in my view, take a stand on some of these things. Or at least not be craven cowards and cave in to pressure not to allow talk about Palestine. And so in universities, in art galleries, in museums, you have, in many cases, the most cowardly response. So the British Museum is taking down the name Palestine from some of its exhibits. We have nothing to do with the British Museum. That's over in London. Mm-hmm. But it's an example of cultural institutions, mm-hmm. which maybe you don't expect to take a public moral stand, but they at least should be able to resist pressure on them to take a certain position or to not take a certain position.
0: Yeah. I know my own religious institution organization was tepid and slow to respond after the response, the Israeli response after October 7th. And I think Unitarian Universalism has been grappling with the question of Palestine for a long time and has recently become more, had a more clear call for justice and freedom for Palestinians. And the group that I took in January actually was all Unitarian Universalist seminarians and ministers, mm-hmm. and a few other folks who are religious professionals working in the UU field, 12 of them. And it's just rippled out with so many. They came back and have given sermons and given presentations.
1: Right.
0: And, you know, we're working on a book of reflections from it. And it's just amazing how that dozen people, the impact that they have been able to make on the institution.
1: Two things. The Unitarian Universalist Church has been really, generally speaking, good on this issue.
0: Yeah.
1: I've spoken twice to the assembly. So, I mean, the fact that they invited me way back when, even there was a time before...
0: Before 2007?
1: Yes, that's the second time I've addressed. Once was in, I think, California. I don't remember. It's a long time ago. But the second thing you said is really important. To the extent to which people can go and actually see, the scales will drop from your eyes. Mm-hmm. You just have to walk through Hebron. Mm-hmm. You just have to walk across any of these enormous cattle pen checkpoints mm-hmm. that control movement of Palestinians, but not Israelis, mm-hmm. to understand. You just have to see those things, and that's it. You know more than the average American who has been systematically lied to by the New York Times and CNN.
0: Yeah.
1: Just going, and so sending delegations mm-hmm. is really, to my way of thinking, the best way, especially delegations of people like pastors or educators, whatever it may be.
0: Anyone who has a voice or a community where they have a voice where you can share what you witnessed and experienced. Yeah.
1: Precisely.
0: Yeah.
1: The book talks a lot about failures of Palestinian leadership at different periods in the past. I talk about the failures of the leadership in the 20s and the 30s, for example, right up to 1948. They were universally seen by Palestinians, by the way, to have failed. And that whole leadership disappears after 1948. They have almost no influence from that point onwards. And I talk a lot about what I see as the failures of the leadership that led up to and signed the Oslo Accords of 1993, which were a disaster for the Palestinian people. And I'm able to say that because I was involved in the negotiations that preceded Oslo as an advisor to the Palestinian delegation that negotiated for 2.5 years with an Israeli delegation, mainly in Washington, started in Madrid and mainly was in Washington. I mean, I could go into that at length. It's a painful subject because what we were offered in Washington was essentially a continuation of colonization and settlement a maintenance of occupation and Israeli security control, and a sealing of autonomy under that. And that was simply nowhere near the minimal aspirations of the Palestinian people. And so, to its credit, the delegation in Washington wouldn't accept that deal. And that was what the United States and Israel had agreed upon beforehand. This goes way back, that American-imposed, Israeli-imposed ceiling. And the PLO leadership accepted it at Oslo. And that's how we ended up in the terrible situation we are today. And the Palestinians today have a real leadership problem. Division, incoherence, a lack of strategic clarity. I could go on and on and on. And it's a problem the Palestinians have to solve themselves. As far as the student movement and the solidarity movement generally, I wouldn't picture it as a failure. I think it was a world historical effort that brought about massive change in public opinion. Now, why was it not more successful? Because you have these power structures. I mean, I was involved in opposing the Vietnam War back in the 60s. It took 15 years to stop the Vietnam War. And the movement then was enormous. It represented an overwhelming majority of Americans. And it was not just fueled by student activists. It was a huge movement, churches and unions and the civil rights movement, all Reverend Martin Luther King Jr., everybody was directed to stopping that war. And it continued from the early 60s until 1975. So to expect that a student movement could stop something that's as deeply rooted as this American-Israeli connection goes back to Woodrow Wilson, for heaven's sakes, is it to be a bit naive. We have to understand that you have to build a movement over many years, and you have to deal with these power structures. I mean, the military-industrial complex is making a fortune out of this. Mm-hmm. These are not people to be dismissed. Mm-hmm. The oil industry. You know, people say, oh, the Zionist lobby, the Israel lobby. Yeah, sure. But there's a lot of other interests involved in this war that have nothing to do with Zionism or Israel or Jews or Palestine, for that matter. They're just making money. And they are very powerful. AIPAC is powerful. You think the oil industry is not powerful? You think that Raytheon and McDonnell Douglas and all those folks, they're infinitely powerful. And so changing this would require more than what I think was an enormously successful movement of solidarity. And then you mentioned it yourself in your question, then there's the repression that they brought down. I'm retired from Columbia, but the repression that students still there and that my colleagues are facing is indescribable because it involves such complex bureaucratic procedures. We want to have an event. You can't have it here. We have security conditions. Move it to there. No, you can't have it. Only CUID, Columbia University IDP. And by the end of the day, I know you can't have it. And they will run you around 57 circles. Whereas the other day, two Israeli reservists who are students spoke about their service in Gaza to a large audience, no problem. They were allowed to have one of the biggest auditoriums on campus. Now, when you're dealing with that kind of thing, it's a little hard to have a movement. So the students, to do things, for example, at some university, have to move out off campus to do it. So the other side has upped its game. And it's not easy to respond to that quickly. And this is going to be a long-term thing. This is not going to happen in 3 months or 3 years. It's going to take a little while to change. The second question about the Arab states, that's a really important question. Let me start by talking about Arab peoples. There's a poll every year of Arab public opinion in, I think, 13 or 14 Arab countries, right across the Arab world. Arab public opinion is uniformly supportive of the Palestinians. Now, most of those people live in undemocratic, authoritarian regimes which don't pay any attention to public opinion. I mean, we have leaders in this country who are obliged to some extent not just to pay attention to the people who finance their campaigns, but to voters. Now, the president of Egypt and the king of Saudi Arabia and the king of Morocco, and I could go on and on and on and on and on, are not accountable to anybody. And they do what they think is in the interest of their pocketbook, of their maintenance in power, and of their connection to the United States, because they're all connected to the United States. And five or six of them have diplomatic relations with Israel. Morocco, the Emirates, Bahrain, Egypt, Jordan. Sudan doesn't have diplomatic relations, but they agreed to have Did I miss the Emirates? There's six of them. Anyway, so those are countries that didn't even break relations with Israel while Israel was slaughtering Palestinians by the thousands. Those are not regimes that are responsive to the public opinion that every single year says we see Israel as a major threat, we support the Palestinians. So, and this is not a problem of 2026. This is a problem that goes back to the 30s and the 40s and the 50s, when these were countries that were still basically under the thumb of British or French control. So Jordan was nominally independent. A cousin of mine was asked to become a tutor to one of the princes, and he was being driven around by a British officer. And he said, "Now, wait a minute. Between the palace and the British embassy, there's a gate there." They said, "Yeah, the British ambassador can walk into the palace from the back door and basically tell the king what to do." And he said, "I don't want this job." And they drove him right to the airport. But that's still the case in many Arab countries. The American ambassador is more powerful than the president. So the Arab countries have been a terrible disappointment. They have failed their own people. They've certainly failed the Palestinians. And they're beholden to interests that have very little to do, in my view, with the interests of their own people. The last question, which is about Palestinian resistance. I mean, there are many forms of resistance. One of the things that I'm researching right now is a connection between Ireland and Palestine in a particular fashion. It's a book I'm working on about British counterinsurgency as it was used in Ireland during their War of Independence and then in Palestine in the 30s, and how it was then basically bequeathed to the Israelis. The Israeli military is basically the stepchild of the British counterinsurgency. And one of the things that struck me about the Irish in their War of Independence was the degree to which, in addition to armed resistance, which they were very, very good at, they were doing all kinds of other things. They were engaged in a kind of resistance that involved legitimacy. So the elected members of the Westminster Parliament in the 1918 election, all of them left London and went to Ireland and constituted themselves the Dáil, the Irish Parliament. And they said, "We represent the people of Ireland. We're declaring a republic." And this was a form that gave a legitimacy to what the people who were shooting and setting off bombs and so on and so forth were doing. And it gave them a structure of governance over the parts of Ireland that could be liberated from the British during the course of the War of Independence, which was as important as what Michael Collins and the intelligence and the military people were doing. At the same time, they were doing propaganda in this country. They won over Irish Americans. They won over ordinary Americans. The pressure that the United States put on Great Britain in 1919, 20, 21 was one of the major reasons the Irish won. They did not win in the field. They had to be in the field. They had to be attacking British patrols and killing British intelligence agents, or they wouldn't have won. But they wouldn't have won if Eamon de Valera was not in the United States raising money and doing propaganda for the Irish cause. They were doing the same thing in England, by the way, with the Irish community in England. So, I mean, those are all forms of resistance. Staying on your land is a form of resistance. There are multiple forms of resistance. Boycott, which is an Irish tactic developed in the 1880s during the land war, is an enormously powerful form of resistance. So the boycott, sanctions and divestment movement is the great-great-grandchild of what the Irish started in the 1880s, and the Indians picked it up and the South Africans picked it up.
0: Yeah.
1: Those are all forms of resistance. And so a lot of people, they think, oh, resistance has to be armed resistance. Well, there are multiple forms of resistance. And in fact, you're not going to win if you only do one. If you only boycott or you only do the parliamentary thing or the propaganda, you'll lose. Every successful national liberation movement, the South Africans, the Algerians, the Irish, the Vietnamese, they have all used multiple forms of resistance. Let me start with the difficult conversations question. I have had difficult conversations all my life. I mean, I grew up in New York City. I think that explains it. And I guess the two things that I would say is the first thing to do is absolutely you have to keep your cool. You are being told outrageous things by people who are deep believers in a myth or a fantasy or a partial lie. And it's hard to maintain your patience and your control when you're listening to absolute nonsense. That's the first thing. The second thing is you really have to know your stuff. If you're going to argue with somebody who has a fully developed argument and thinks they know about the topic, which, you know, many of the people you're probably likely to be interacting with will. You have to be sure that you know what you're talking about. The last thing is have a few recommendations for them. Say, look, you don't agree with me? Read this. And you want, if you have any intention of changing your mind, if you want to stay where you are, then why are we talking? But if you want to see my point of view, don't just listen to me. Look at this movie, see this YouTube video, whatever it may be, a book, whatever, an article, an author. Have a suggestion. Now, that's not easy because they come at you from different directions when you're talking with people. But those would be my recommendations. Iran. Okay, this is a whole separate topic. As I understood it, the question was about the Iranian conditions that have been issued by Iran for ending this war. I honestly don't think that the condition having to do with the removal of American bases from the Middle East is very likely to be fulfilled. I would guess these are the beginning of a bargaining session, which, if it ever takes place, would start with maximal demands. And these are maximal demands. The reparations, Iranian control of the Straits of Hormuz, removal of American bases, a halt to Israeli attacks in Palestine and in Lebanon. I think maybe some of those might be achievable. Maybe some new regime for the Straits may be achievable. Possibly stopping Israeli attacks might be achievable. Ending the assassinations? I mean, there are some of those things which I have difficulty seeing this administration doing. But I have difficulty seeing the American conditions achieved as well. So I don't think the two sides are anywhere near an agreement. I hope and pray that there will be one. I hope and pray that American forces are not engaged in a land war in Iran. There's no way for the United States to win a war with Iran. I know this from talking to people within the military, some of whom were tasked with trying to determine this. It is clear. The U.S. Naval Institute just published something yesterday which said the same thing that I have known from talking to people in the military. A war with Iran is not something. I mean, it didn't go so well in Vietnam, didn't go so well in Iraq, didn't go so well in Afghanistan. This will be just as bad or worse. Iran is going to look more like Gallipoli, for those of you who know it. I think this has the potential for being one of the most dangerous conflicts of this century, if it's not stopped very soon. And I don't see it stopping, unfortunately. I really hope I'm wrong.
2: You've been listening to Essential Dissent. This episode was The 100 Years War on Palestine, an afternoon with Rashid Khalidi. Professor Khalidi is a Palestinian-American historian of the Middle East and the Edward Said Professor Emeritus of Modern Arab Studies at Columbia University. The event was recorded on March 29, 2026 at the First Unitarian Congregational Society of Brooklyn, and was co-sponsored by First Unitarian Brooklyn's chapter of Unitarian Universalists for Justice in the Middle East, New York City DSA Anti-War Working Group, and Brooklyn for Peace. The talk was a conversation between Professor Khalidi and Reverend Megan Henry from the Unitarian Universalist Congregation at Shelter Rock, followed by a Q&A session. Please note that the views expressed on Essential Dissent are those of the individual speakers and do not necessarily represent my own views or those of this radio station. I'm Wilton Vaught, saying thanks for listening, and remember, never believe anything until you hear the official denial.
3: 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And our phone number is 607-651-9175.
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0: Bing and I'll woo you every day. 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
1: Oh, lay that pistol down, babe. Lay that pistol down. Pistol packing mama. 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

0: I'm Dr. Anthony Lizerwitz, and this is Climate Connections. This weekend, spectators will gather on the shore of Lake Riley in Eden Prairie, Minnesota, for the 34th Annual Solar Boat Regatta. In this competition, middle and high school students race solar-powered vessels they designed and built themselves.
1: We'll have a speed race, and then a slalom race, and then an endurance race, which is the students going around a set of buoys for an hour, and whoever gets the most laps, you know, wins that part of the race.
0: Mark Weber is with the Minnesota Renewable Energy Society, which runs the event. He says some teams convert kayaks or canoes. Others build their boats from scratch, out of fiberglass or even plywood kept afloat by milk cartons. He says the teams often get creative. One past entry was built from a jet ski, and another looked like a fireboat.
1: And so they would go and squirt water out of it and had a little hose and sirens on it.
0: All the vessels are powered by electric motors, with energy generated by solar panels on board. So he says the event gives students hands-on experience with renewable energy, electrical wiring, and boat design. And in the process, they get to have a lot of fun. Climate Connections is produced by the Yale Center for Environmental Communication. 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

0: The Broome County Arts Council is pleased to announce the dates and times for the 2026 Broome Arts Festival. 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
2: This is Jeff Cullen with Classic Vinyl Jazz. This week, some lesser-known jazz artists, some maybe unfamiliar names, but talent that shines on their records and through their long careers. Let's start with jazz guitarist Henry Johnson. Here he is with his tribute to his main influence, Wes Montgomery. It's called Mr. Montgomery.

That's the guitar of one Henry Johnson and Mr. Montgomery from Henry Johnson's first record as a leader, 1986 ABC Impulse album called You're the One. Some lesser-known jazz veterans this week on Classic Vinyl Jazz. Henry Johnson was born in 1954 in Chicago, began playing guitar at the age of 12, influenced by various musical styles, including gospel and R&B. His interest in jazz started when he heard the legendary guitarist Wes Montgomery. And over his career, he's developed a reputation as a talented jazz guitarist in Chicago, particularly on the South Side. He's performed and recorded with notable artists such as Ramsey Lewis, Joe Williams, Freddie Hubbard, Nancy Wilson. His career took off in the 1970s, and he's been a pretty prominent figure in the jazz scene ever since, though not particularly recognizable by name for a lot of folks. In addition to performing, he's also an educator teaching jazz guitar studies at the Chicago College of Performing Arts. Another artist who's an educator as well as performer is jazz flutist Kent Jordan. Whether playing jazz or classical styles, he's collaborated with Wynton and Branford Marsalis, has a longstanding commitment to jazz education in his hometown of New Orleans. Here he is with Covert Transaction. This is from his 1986 album, Night Air, Kent Jordan.

Tent Jordan and Covert Transaction. He was born in New Orleans, the son of tenor saxophonist Kid Jordan. Kent Jordan graduated from the New Orleans Center for the Creative Arts High School and later from Eastman School of Music. He built a foundation that bridged classical technique with jazz improvisation, performing with people like Elvin Jones, Kevin

David Sanchez is an American multi-instrumentalist, composer, and he was inducted into the Rock and Roll Hall of Fame, best known as an original member of Bruce Springsteen's E Street Band and leader of the jazz fusion group Tone. He plays keyboards and guitar. He's recorded with Peter Gabriel, Eric Clapton, Jeff Beck, and others, while releasing albums blending rock and jazz, classical and progressive influences. More about David Sanchez after we hear him play something from his album of piano improvisations. The LP is called The Bridge. This tune is Morning, and it really sounds like Morning.

So that's the piano of David Sanchez and Morning. I was pleasantly surprised to learn that he and I may have crossed paths when I was playing jazz on the radio in Richmond. From 1970 until the spring of 73, he divided his time between his native New Jersey and Richmond, Virginia, where he worked at Alpha Audio, a studio musician doing jingles and sessions. I did some voice work there at about the same time, including some rather embarrassing political spots. During those years, Bruce Springsteen played numerous gigs in and around Richmond, including one at a parking deck. In June 1972, Sanchez played keyboards on Bruce Springsteen's debut album, Greetings from Asbury Park, New Jersey. Now, the late John Blake, jazz violinist, this is from his second LP on Gramavision. Here's his take on Dizzy Gillespie's classic Con Alma. Now, it begins very gently, not very jazzy at all, and then... well, here it is.

John Edward Blake Jr. was an American jazz violinist from South Philadelphia. There he is with Con Alma. Featured Onaje Allen Gums on the piano. Blake had performed most as a sideman in groups led by Grover Washington Jr., McCoy Tyner, James Newton, played with Carmen McRae, as well as leading his own groups. His son, Jonathan Blake, is an accomplished jazz drummer and bandleader and a composer. Now, I have an extra copy of this album called In the Twinkling of an Eye by John Blake. It's in mint condition. I'll send it to you if you're the first to ask for it. It's free. I'm just going to send it to you. It's postage paid and all. It's yours. You can help me clean up my attic, okay? I'll get rid of some duplicates here. So the address is classicvinyljazz@gmail.com. 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Do it quickly so you can be first, right? I'm Jeff Kellum, and this week, some lesser-known stars in the jazz firmament. Now someone who's played with one of the best-known jazz violinists, Stephan Grappelli. It's guitarist Martin Taylor.

The jazz guitar of Martin Taylor from a 1982 Concord album called Skyboat, Sonny Rollins' tune St. Thomas. Jimmy Smith, the other Jimmy Smith, I hasten to add, on drums, Peter Ind on bass. Originally from England, Martin Taylor is a Scot now. He's played guitar since the age of four. After some time playing with violinist Stephan Grappelli, he has since worked with Chet Atkins and Joe Pass, Barney Kessel, Herb Ellis. This week on Classic Vinyl Jazz, some lesser-known jazz musicians, not exactly household names, but certainly worth noting, people like Tim Hines, a California-born composer, arranger, keyboardist, music director, whose diverse career spans film and television, live performance. He's recorded and toured with artists such as Chaka Khan, Michael McDonald, Boz Gags, Al Jarreau, while also releasing a series of solo smooth jazz albums. So here he is with his tune, Shoreline. It's Tim Hines.

That's Tim Heintz from his album Quiet Time. We played his composition Shoreline. Now, you may not know his name, but in film and television, he has contributed music to blockbuster films like Enemy of the State, Gone in 60 Seconds, One Hour Photo. He's composed for numerous TV series and commercials, especially known for his work with Disney, including his orchestral arrangements for The Magic Kingdom. Tim Heintz, once again. Now, a name familiar to jazz fans in Richmond, Virginia. Here's James Saxmo Gates. From his two record set, Saxmo's Den, it's his homage to Cannonball Adderley. He's not stayed put in Richmond, of course. Saxmo Gates has played with jazz legends such as Joe Kennedy Jr., Art Blakey and the Jazz Messengers, Dizzy Gillespie, Clark Terry, Diane Reeves, Roberta Flack, Lonnie Liston Smith, Steve Turay, James Gates.

James Gates, they call him Sexmo, and his homage to Cannonball, or homage, if you prefer. Love the piano there of Justin Coughlin. This is from a two-record set, Sexmo's Den. And I'll bet that den is filled with classic vinyl jazz. I'm Jeff Kellum, and this week, the music of the lesser-known jazz musicians whose music lives on vinyl, and in some cases, in their dedication to jazz education. So maybe not so classic this week, but variety is the spice of everything, including our music. So it's time for a vocal, this from the late Susanna McCorkle, the title cut from her LP, The People That You Never Get to Love. It's a Rupert Holmes song with Keith Ingram on piano, Al Goffa on guitar, Steve Laspina on bass, and Joe Cocuzzo on drums. Recorded in 1981, here's Susanna McCorkle.

and take a sudden interest in your shoes. If you only had the courage, but you don't, he turns and leaves, and you both

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At a bus stop where your bus will never stop. Or in a passing Buick when you've been pulled over by a traffic cop.

Susanna McCorkle and the People You Never Get to Love. Now, we're going to go back to two musicians we've already heard from, but I found that two of them played the Bobby Timmons, Oscar Brown tune, Dat Dare. And I like to play back-to-back versions now and then. So it's now. First, from James Saxmo Gates, and then from jazz violinist John Blake, Dat Dare on Classic Vinyl Jazz.

Two versions of Dat Dare closing out this edition of Classic Vinyl Jazz. First from the sax man, James Saxmo Gates, and then from jazz violinist John Blake. Remember, I've got that John Blake LP, which I'll send to the first person who writes me and asks for it at classicvinyljazz@gmail.com. classicvinyljazz@gmail.com. This is Jeff Kellum. Thank you for being with us. We'll see you again next week. And our thanks to WBDY, the radio voice of the Bundy Museum of History and Art in Binghamton. Tell you what, in the coming week, try to be gentle with people and with yourself.

0: barbecue is the best thing to happen to picnics since sliced bread. Though, if you want to get technical about it, you'd reverse the two. You're on the Sound Beat. The bread slicer was invented in 1928, but anthropologists believe humankind has been cooking meat for thousands of years, as evidenced by the existence of Bronto ribs on the Flintstones. These early methods involved low-temp smoking the meat for a long period of time. This slow and low process helped to kill bacteria, and the mouth-watering aroma exuded probably didn't hurt. For what our great ancestors probably lacked in table manners, we haven't changed their cooking process all too much since then. The iconic Weber Kettle Grill brought it to the backyard in 1952, and the gas grill followed shortly after. But purists might flinch a bit at barbecue cooked with charcoal briquettes, never mind propane, and don't even mention the crock pot. You've been listening to Struttin' with Some Barbecue, a 1949 Columbia record by Jimmy Dorsey and the original Dorseyland Jazz Band. Soundbeat is produced at the Belfer Audio Archive, Syracuse University Library. I'm Brett Barry.
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You think we can talk with you for a minute? Jason, I know you're busy. There's a lot going on. You got a few questions.

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I don't mind sharing my heart. Hope you feel it. I ain't got a reason to hold nothing back.

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0: It's time for the Bundy Local Music Hour here on WBDYLP Binghamton, where we listen to music from Binghamton area performers and recordings made around town by artists from other places, as well as some upcoming events and performances in the area. But first, here's the news.
1: For the Daily Yonder and Public News Service, this is the news from rural America. Wiscasset, Maine lost nearly $250,000 for affordable housing after a data center derailed its plans. Last year, a 300-acre site was awarded federal funding from the COVID-era American Rescue Plan to build housing for first responders and municipal workers. But when an offer came in to build a data center instead, the town lost the housing money. Peter Arnold is a local resident who says the town got sidetracked by the data center's economic promise.
2: They were so enamored by the idea of a $5 billion data center landing in Wiscasset that they kind of got blinded.
1: When residents found out about the plan after months of secrecy, they raised concerns. Molly Feeney, who works on homelessness with the group Home Worthy, notes costs have skyrocketed.
3: The housing crisis is statewide for sure, but what Lincoln and Knox and Waldo County are seeing are even steeper climbs.
1: Now, both projects are stalled, leaving the town without federal housing money or a data center. Agrivoltaics often means sheep grazing under solar panels, but case studies show almost every type of livestock and crops can be raised that way. The Trump administration is blocking solar project funding, arguing renewables eat up prime farmland. But David Gall with the Solar and Storage Industries Institute says agrivoltaics actually means income that keeps farms operating.
4: Rural Americans want to see rural America continue to look like the community they grew up in.
1: Solar continues to be the fastest growing energy source, and more than 83% of new solar developments are going up on farms and ranches.
4: What the federal funding was intended to do was accelerate that innovation. Without that support, you're still going to see innovation, you're just not going to see it move as quickly.
1: Colorado's dry winter resulted in a record low snowpack. Ilana Newman reports farmers are trying a less thirsty crop.
5: The Rye Resurgence Project is the brainchild of Sarah Jones, who wants farmers to grow more rye instead of barley or alfalfa, two crops that use more water than rye. Selling it was another question.
6: Could we convert or convince farmers to make some changes to grow more rye and less of these other crops?
5: Rye needed a bit of a rebrand because it's less sellable than other grains. Jones reached out to bakeries, distilleries, and mills to find partners who would buy the grain.
6: If you multiply that by every pizza restaurant, bakery, brewery, distillery in Colorado, the positive impact that can have on our soil and on our region and on our aquifer could be huge.
5: I'm Ilana Newman.
1: For the Daily Yonder and Public News Service, I'm Roz Brown. 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

0: It's time for the WBDY Community Calendar. 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
1: Events for Saturday, May 16th. Binghamton University commencement concludes. 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Binghamton Rising has a block party on Washington Street in Binghamton. I will be down there. There's a Kids Fun Day at CFJ Park in Johnson City. And Mother's Day, Women of Roberson Museum Tours. All right. Events for Sunday, May 17th. There's a Blues on the Bridge benefit at Thirsty's with, I think, five acts. Starts at 2. That's a benefit for Blues on the Bridge. And then there's Binghamton's Farmers Market at Rec Park, Elderwood Village Vestal Car Show, JCC Not Your Bubby's Brunch Drag Show, Karaoke Live at the Bundy Annex, Open Mic at New Leaf Cider Co. There's a Pokemon Challenge event in Norwich on 10 South Broad Street, and Pump House 2 has a car and truck show. That's on Reynolds Road. Events for Monday, May 18th. Broome County Public Library has Teen Craft and Chat. There'll be a line dancing at the American Legion Post 80 on Main Street in Binghamton. 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Stellar Records has live vinyl at Stellar Human Vintage Clothing Shop in the evening. That's at 159 Washington Street. And then there's Toddler Time, free at the Discovery Center during the day. Events for Tuesday, May 19th. 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There will be music trivia at Waterman's Cafe. 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

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On Thursday, May 21st, the Wordplay Southern Tier Literary Center and the Bundy Museum present Poetry Open Mic, hosted by the Bundy Museum poet in residence, J. Barrett Wolfe. The open mic takes place from 8 to 10 p.m., with sign-ups starting at 7:45 p.m. at the Southern Tier Literary Center, 26 Cedar Street in Binghamton. 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Once again, that is the Wordplace Poetry Open Mic, Thursday, May 21st at the Southern Tier Literary Center. The Broome County Arts Council is currently seeking talented Broome County artists to exhibit their work during the 2026 Broome Arts Festival on September 19th. The deadline for the application to participate is Saturday, June 14th at 11:59 p.m. Applications are free. If your work is accepted, BCAC is asking for artists to pay for booth space. Artists may split a booth with another artist to share costs. 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

0: All right. You're listening to the Bundy Radio Hour. We just heard Turtle Joe by Cray Van Kirk. I luckily have Cray on the telephone with me. You want to say hi, Cray?
1: Hi, folks. Hi, Johnny. Thank you for calling me up. I appreciate the time.
0: Yeah, Cray is going to be performing on the 16th, if I'm correct, at the Cranberry Coffee House.
1: June? Yes, sir.
0: All right. And the Cranberry Coffee House is inside, I believe it's run by Unitarian Universalist Congregation of Binghamton. I can't say the acronym, but I know the words.
1: That's a mouthful.
0: Yeah. All right. So we just heard Turtle Joe. Turtle Joe is off your latest album, is it not, Cray?
1: Yes, it's off the new album, Empire.
0: Empire is, from what I heard, Empire takes a direct swing at kind of what's going on right now in a little way. I was very happy to hear the worker backbone behind it all. It was
1: absolutely,
0: yes, it was quite delightful. I listened to the whole album. I really enjoyed it. And I listened to the interview you did on another radio program, which I found on the podcast.
1: Okay.
0: You know, I found it on there, and you did really well. You were talking to somebody in California or Washington or something. I don't remember, but it was good. You did a good show. And so, you want to tell the audience just heard one of your tunes. You want to tell the audience a little bit about your background and what got you back into music?
1: Well, I quit my first stint in graduate school. I was in seminary at the Graduate Theological Union in Berkeley, California. And I quit that, and I ran off to be a musician, and I had an old Ford Econoline 150.
0: If there are any
1: Nancy Griffith fans out there, Ford Econoline, that was me. And I lived in that van for about 4 or 5 years, traveling up and down the West Coast and inland a little bit and up into Canada. And in those days, I was playing bars and lounges and just doing the human jukebox thing, logging as many mic hours as I could. And I had a series of shows up in Alaska in mm-hmm. the early 90s, and these were finally sit-down, formal, you know, folk society concerts.
0: Right.
1: And I played those and like a fool, tried to drive from Skagway, Alaska, up to Anchorage, Alaska, the day after Thanksgiving. And anybody who knows Alaska knows that that is a really stupid thing to do. I didn't make it. But I ended up staying in Alaska because I loved it so much, and then woke up one morning and I was a single dad, and so I was not going to toss a little girl in the back of a van and go play music the way I had been doing. So I settled down and I went back to school. I got a PhD in the sciences, and I had a career in the sciences, and I was a dad and raised my daughter. And then she's all grown up and out on her own now. I have a 4-year-old grandson in Ohio.
0: Boy.
1: Yeah. And so through an interesting turn and twist of events, I ended up going back out on the road again. I set the science aside and said, no, I'm not going to do that anymore. And I moved back to Northern California, where I grew up about 5 hours north of San Francisco, and that's where my wife and I live now. I'm based out of there. It takes me a long time to cross the Rockies to get back here to the eastern section of the country.
0: Oh, I'm sure.
1: But this is what I do full-time in addition to writing poetry and short stories. And there was a scientific communicator named Gus Speth a number of years ago who said, you know, we thought that the biggest problems facing the planet were biodiversity loss and climate change and a few other things. And he said, we thought we could solve those by doing good science, but that's not true. the biggest problems facing the world today are greed and apathy and a system designed to enrich the few at the cost of everybody else. And to change that, we need a cultural and ethical transformation, and scientists don't know how to do that.
0: Yeah, science does deal with the spiritual.
1: Well, that's right, and that's why that change is the work of artists and poets and writers and just everyday people doing everyday things, little tiny moves on the chessboard that change things. So I decided that I would probably contribute more to the world by being a musician and a writer than I would by spending the next 20 years writing fisheries population dynamics models, which is what I did up in Alaska. So I packed it up, and even as we speak, I'm sitting in a Prius in a parking lot in Farmington, Maine. I have a show up here tonight. It's a far cry from sitting snowed in writing math models in Alaska.
0: Right. And still, besides Alaska, one of the northmost parts of the United States.
1: Yes, I love coming up to Maine. I'm here at least once a year. I just love coming out here.
0: So you're pretty much ending up, you're on the last leg of your tour. From what I hear, you're going to be back home in the middle of June, if I'm not mistaken.
1: Yeah.
0: All right.
1: I started in late February, and I've been on the road since then, and I'll be home in the middle of next month.
0: All right, so people can catch you on the last leg of your tour in Binghamton at the Cranberry Coffee House on the 16th. Do you know what time show is?
1: I think it's at 7.
0: All right. We're going to hear Lost Lover's Waltz, and we'll be back with Cray in a moment. You want to introduce this song, Cray?
1: Yes. Lost Lover's Waltz is my favorite of all the songs that I have ever written. I have some that are right up there, but this one just is my absolute favorite. And I love singing it for women who are old enough to have some dirt between their toes and some starlight in their hair, because in this youth-obsessed society, I love seeing older people walk along the streets, and I know that in their memories they have a week or a month, a summer, maybe an entire year with someone that they have never, never, ever forgotten. And it was golden days and silver nights on the hills of Beltane. And this is Lost Lover's Waltz.
0: All right. Here we go.

0: All right, we are back with Kirk, or Crave and Kirk. I said I would get it right, and I got it wrong. I'm so sorry, Cray. I specifically told you I'd get it right, and I got it wrong.
1: It is a common problem.
0: Yes, everybody thinks it should be Kirk Van Cray, and it's Crave and Kirk. People are, yeah. You know, they just go with what's normal, with what's usual.
1: Yeah,
0: what's...
1: Kirk is normal. Cray is a weird name.
0: It's not the most common first name in the world. Yeah.
1: It's not.
0: Well, it's unique, and you should be happy about that.
1: Well, it's the only one I've got, so I'm sticking with it. Plus, it's on all the records and everything already, so I can't go back and change it.
0: Yeah, that would be too much work. Okay, so we heard Lost Lover's Waltz. That was from 2023 Live. A very nice, beautiful, short tune that... reminisces about lost love. I thought it was very touched me and made me all gushy and butterflies.
1: Sentimental,
0: and yeah.
1: We did film a music video to that with the Vancouver City ballroom dancers in Vancouver, British Columbia, a number of years ago, and it was a lot of fun. I haven't figured out if it's a time travel story or a ghost story. But if folks want to see that, they can go to my website, and it's on the media page, or they can find it on YouTube in the usual spots. But
0: you want to tell everybody what your website is, where they can find you and your music?
1: It is very imaginative. It is just cravevankirk.com.
0: That's
1: about as creative as the Dave Matthews Band. That's all there is.
0: Cray is spelled with a K, KRAVANKIRK.com. Cray Van Kirk.
1: KRAY.
0: KRAY. I didn't say that. Sorry. Yeah. KRAY.
1: That's okay.
0: All right. And I've got another tune lined up for us to listen to. This one is called Oh My Fathers. And I heard you explain this to somebody else, and I'd like you to explain it to me. And our audience.
1: Oh, My Fathers is one of the songs that gets me glared at when I play it in Texas or Louisiana or Florida. Not always. I shouldn't say that. I have played it down there, and people have loved it. But Oh, My Fathers has the root in it of the new album, Empire,

0: The story is somewhat apocryphal, I'm sure, but the story says that St. Francis of Assisi stripped naked in front of his father and the bishop and walked naked out into the streets to reject his inheritance of wealth and power that was due him simply for being a white male. And my mother's family is from the Deep South.
1: Mm-hmm.
0: And several branches of her family were enslavers. They enslaved other human beings. I have copies of old bills of sale and other awful things from those times.
1: Wow.
0: And every time I tried to talk with other members of my family from down there about this, it was just dismissed. Oh, we don't talk about the old things. We don't bring that up. And I think that's completely and utterly wrong.
1: Right.
0: And in the South, at least according to my mother, you're supposed to revere your ancestors, and on Sundays or whatever, go to the cemetery and clean the gravestones off and all that kind of stuff. And that's fine. That's a great little tradition. But in this instance, I would rather be a terrible descendant but a good ancestor, so that my children and my grandchildren don't look back at me and say, why didn't you reject this and distance yourself from it? Why didn't you say, this is probably words I can't say that are not FCC compliant
1: right.
0: on the air. And so I wrote Oh My Fathers as a way to say, I reject my inheritance, not only personally in our family, that history of enslaving other human beings for the purpose of profit, but also being a white male, a straight white male in today's society means that you are accorded opportunities and a lack of obstacles that are not afforded to everyone else. That's also should be rejected and rewritten so that everybody gets to play in the sandbox equally. So I wrote Oh My Fathers for that.
1: All right. Great introduction. We're going to hear that, then we'll be back.

0: All right, we are back. I am here with Cray Van Kirk. Are you here, Cray?
1: Yes, sir, I am.
0: Awesome. I didn't lose you. That's always good.
1: That's always a good thing.
0: Right. And I got your name right this time. Woohoo!
1: There's progress.
0: Yay! All right. So you'll be playing this, what is it, 16th is what, Saturday?
1: Saturday, yeah.
0: Saturday the 16th, I believe at 7 o'clock at the Cranberry Coffee House in the United Universalist Congregational Church in Binghamton. Mm-hmm. That's on Riverside Drive for those of you in the audience who aren't sure. Cray will be there on Saturday and playing, I believe, some of these songs and quite a few others. So,
1: yep.
0: Cray, you have quite the voice for folk and like Irish tunes and stuff like that. It seems to go just perfectly. It reminds me of, I don't know, I was listening to your music and it reminded me of one of the voices from Peter, Paul, and Mary. I can't remember which one.
1: Aww.
0: And
1: that's a nice comparison.
0: Well, if you like it, I'm sorry. You know, yeah, but it wasn't bad. I mean, at times your voice, it just sounded to register perfectly with one of theirs, and I can't remember which one. But I was really impressed by your music, and then listening to some of your songs, I thought, well, some of these could be rewritten as punk songs. And I thought
1: that would be cool.
0: Yeah, I thought that would be really cool if somebody ever did that. But yeah, that occurred to me. I always think in weird directions. But
1: no, I think that's a great direction, especially with the stuff off the new album.
0: Yeah.
1: Be It Resolved could be a great punk song. Or well, Hellhound. Hellhound would be a fun punk song.
0: Okay, you want to listen to one of those next?
1: Oh, sure. Let's do why don't we do Be It Resolved? Be It Resolved is both a declaration of moral imperative, but it's also a formal political phrase used in Congress. Wherefore-eth and behooveth and before-eth and wherefore-eth we say A, B, C. Therefore-eth, be it resolved that we will A, B, and C. So Be It Resolved is the primary, primary criterion for defeating empire, for the downfall of the current system we have and the regeneration of something that is truly sustainable and built not only for everybody but also for the planet itself. Be it resolved that empire will fall.
0: All right, that sounds great. Great introduction. Here we go. Be It Resolved, Cray Van Kirk.

0: All right, we are back with Crave and Kirk. We just heard Be It Resolved. Empire has fallen. Very nice. Empire needs to fall. That's my
1: Empire needs to fall, absolutely.
0: Once again, the opinions voiced on this radio station are my own or the person I am interviewing,
1: yeah,
0: and not necessarily the views of this station or anyone else.
1: Absolutely.
0: All right. Thank you, Cray. you're coming, you're playing on Saturday. Where are you, are you playing any other venues around upstate New York?
1: Well, I just came from Rochester.
0: Oh, you went from Rochester up to Maine, and now you're coming back to Binghamton?
1: Yes. Well, that's what the road is like. It goes all over the place. Because I did a show for the Golden Link Folk Singing Society about 2 weeks ago, and then I had a house concert over in, is it pronounced Cohoes or Cohoas? Outside of Latham, north of Albany, between Albany and Saratoga Springs.
0: Yeah, I'm not sure how that's pronounced.
1: Yeah, but I'm up here in Maine tonight. I'll be in Connecticut tomorrow night, then up to Binghamton, and then I'll finish in Vermont, and then I have to go down to South Carolina, North Carolina, Kentucky, and then head north, and I'll finish up in Minnesota and Wisconsin.
0: Oh, wow, you're just going jiggity-jaggity all over the place.
1: It is a little bit, but that's the nature of the beast.
0: Yep.
1: Gas prices on this trip have been a little bit trepidatious, shall we say.
0: I'm sure.
1: I've definitely spent more on this trip on gas and food than I have in any other previous tour.
0: Yeah, I can imagine with gas prices like they are right now. Yeah, it's going to happen.
1: And I'm glad
0: food
1: has
0: gone up too. Yeah. Are you driving yourself to all these gigs?
1: Yes, sir. There's only me because there's no room for anybody else in the Prius.
0: Yeah, that makes sense. Well, you've got a lot of driving to do in the next few days.
1: Yeah, and the rain has been a constant companion for the last 48 hours. I guess they got 2 inches of rain in where was I last night? Claremont, New Hampshire, I think. And they had a forecast warning for 2 inches of rain today. I certainly drove through that this morning, but it's kind of holding up now, which is nice. Otherwise, we'd be hearing the rain on the roof of the Prius.
0: Well, I have some good news for you. Saturday is supposed to be sunny here with a high of 73. High of 73 and sunny. You'll be able to go out in shorts and a t-shirt if you want.
1: Nicely done.
0: Yes, that's what we arranged just for you, Cray. All right. So you want to tell them a little bit more about Hellhound, which we're going to hear next?
1: Yes. One of the things about Empire is a fairly dark album. When you compare it to everything else I've done, it's got some dark stuff on it. And thematically, although it's musically different than what I've done before, and the lyrics are more explicit about specific problems of racism and misogyny and a system built on the enslavement of millions, if not billions, the themes are the same as my other material, because my other stuff is all about heroes. Everybody gets to be the hero. Everybody gets to be the protagonist of their story. Everybody gets to play in the sandbox. And Empire is an explicit expression that all of those stories and songs I've written about the knight in shining armor and Robin Hood and King Arthur and all those, they are brought into play in politics. When Frodo throws the ring into the fire, he's doing politics. When Robin Hood steals from the rich and gives to the poor, he's making a political statement. And so Empire is taking that mythic theme and mythology and placing it in a very real context. And one of the biggest questions about defeating Empire is, what do you do when you have gotten rid of it and you have built a new system under which everyone is free? Do you level punishment on those who built empire? Do you say, oh, no, no, just go away and don't do it again? I wrestled a lot with that in the album, especially with the song Fury Road. But Hellhound is an angry song that says, no, we're not letting anybody get off scot-free this time. But I pulled a Deus Ex Machina and allowed for divine retribution rather than personal retribution on the architects of empire.
0: All right. So we're listening to Hellhound by Craven Kirk. He'll be at the Cranberry Coffee House on Saturday the 16th. Show starts at 7. Woohoo! Here's Hellhound.

0: All right, we are back with Crave and Kirk. That was Hellhound.
1: Yeah. that one gives me, I get some funny looks if I play that one too soon in the show without having introduced most of the other stuff from Empire. I get a look every now and then, like, what the hell was that?
0: Right.
1: When it's compared to all of my other stuff.
0: Maybe save it for later in the show.
1: Save it for the second half, yeah.
0: Yeah. All right, Cray. Well, Andrew will be our station manager, will be at the show on Saturday. He is going to record it. So, yes, we'll have that. So we'll be able to play some tracks from that on our Bundy Local Music Hour for you. And we'll get some other stuff going on. And we now have all of your stuff in our library that we could download. So they will be rotated in. So we are.
1: Oh, thank you. I appreciate that.
0: Yeah, absolutely. We are glad to have the music. Anything that fights against Empire, we are glad to have. But don't tell everybody. I don't know. Maybe it's not really a secret, but we are community radio, based for the community, around the community, and by the community. So that's what we do. We're going to finish off with one more song. Cray requested that we finish with this one. I'm going to ask you if we can finish up the hour with a couple more of your tracks after we hang up. Is that okay with you?
1: Of course. You do whatever you want to do. That is perfectly fine with me. I would appreciate it.
0: All right. We'll finish up the hour with some of your tracks then. So we got House of Kirk Michael. You want to introduce this, Cray, before you say goodbye to our audience?
1: Absolutely. The House About Kirk Michael. The one thing that I have discovered on this tour in particular, when I've been playing the material from the new album, I've been playing, you know, Be It Resolved, Dragon Slayer, Fury Road, and Hellhound, and those are angry songs, and rightfully so. There's nothing wrong with an angry song. And people identify with them. I'll play one of those, and they'll come up afterwards and say, yeah, that's what I'm feeling. I'm angry. I'm resentful. I want change. But the thing that truly brings people out of their seats and into their hearts are songs like The Midnight Commander or Mother Mary or The House About Kirk Michael, because the reason we get so angry at Empire is because it denies us joy. It denies us love. It denies us peace.
0: It denies us humanity.
1: Yes. And the truth is that love and joy are stronger than hate. Hate is easier, to sound like a quote from a Star Wars film.
0: Right.
1: Hate is much easier. There was a book written a while back that called War is a Force That Gives Us Meaning. And because it gives us these clear boundaries, I hate this and I hate this, and it's strong and it's powerful. Love is different. Love takes a long time. Love takes time to nurture things and let them grow and not take the easy road out. I know it's a trope these days, but the whole thing in Star Wars about, yes, let your hate flow through you, is true.
0: Yeah.
1: And The House About Kirk Michael is a joyful little flight into whimsy. Kirk Michael is a little tiny town on an island in the Irish Sea between Ireland and Scotland called the Isle of Man. And Kirk Michael is the town where my wife spent most of her growing up. And it's this wonderful little piece of joy and whimsy on the Irish Sea, and that is stronger than all of the empires ever. Just ask the folks on the Isle of Man who have been invaded a million times. Ask the folks in Ireland. Ask the indigenous peoples who are still here in the United States existing. Endurance of joy and love will outlast empire.
0: Amen. Well, thank you very much, Crave and Kirk. Andrew will see you on Saturday. I have some other recording and some other events to go to.
1: No worries.
0: So I will unfortunately not be there, but I will get to listen to it. So I'm happy about that. Thanks, Cray. You want to remind
1: the... Thank you so much for having me.
0: Yeah, you want to remind the audience where they can find you on the web?
1: Yes, my website is just krayvankirk.com. It's K-R-A-Y, V as in Victor, A-N, K-I-R-K. And if you go to the music page, I'm no longer on Spotify and I don't use Amazon, but if you go to the music page, everything is free for the streaming. It's not as convenient as having it in your playlist. You got to stay on the music page. But if you go there, you can listen to all of these songs over and over and over again as long as you want for free. If you want to buy digital copies, you can name your own price. You can order CDs. But get some coffee or some tea and come by and just spend some time browsing around. Mi casa es su casa.
0: All right. Thank you very much, Cray. This is House of Kirk Michael. Cray, we'll see you on Saturday at 7, Cranberry Coffee House.
1: Woohoo!
0: Woohoo!
1: Hey, thank you very much. I really appreciate it.

0: 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Once again, that is an evening of debut and piano Friday, May 22nd at the Bundy Museum.
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one thing about me, I'm little and low. Find me a man wherever I go. They call me String Bean, 'cause I'm so tall. Men see me and they're ready to fall. I'm young as morning and fresh as dew. Everybody loves me, and so do you. I'm fat as butter and sweet as cake. Men start to tremble each time I shake. I'm little and lean, sweet to the bone. They like to pick me up and carry me home. When I passed 40, I dropped pretense, 'cause men like women who got some sense. 45 is perfect, so is 59, 'cause every man needs to rest sometime. Welcome and hello, everyone. Welcome to Poetry in Commotion, coming to you from the lovely Bundy Museum of History and Art in lovely Binghamton, New York. I am Brenda Cave James. I will be your poetess, hostess for this next hour of Poetry in Commotion. And yes, there is indeed commotion, but we will speak to the remainder of May. We have a little bit more time to squeeze out of May. I have been saying, let's continue even after the week of Mother's Day to celebrate great women and mothers and those of the female persuasion, not limited to one Sunday out of the whole month. And I like to cover all bases, all aspects of the female persuasion, and we are going to do that today. And also, at the same time, celebrate the great poetess Maya Angelou. She was born, we all should know this because I've said it so many times, she was born in the month of April, April 14th to be exact, 1928. And she left this earth, sadly, May 28th, 2014. And so the plan was, people, to celebrate her throughout that time period, her poetry, and I have been reading from her autobiography, the first part of it being I Know Why the Caged Bird Sings, not only because it's the time of her birth and her passing dates, but because this book was banned by the powers that be, as sorry as they are. This book was banned with many, many others, 400 other books on everyday life and everyday people, the good, bad, the ugly, the beautiful, the not, but truth, people, truth. This book was banned from the Naval Academy in Virginia by none other than Pete Hegseth, one of you know who's little soldiers doing evil deeds, and I will not stop talking about it, and I will read on purpose from Dr. Maya Angelou's I Know Why the Caged Bird Sings. And I'm going to let you know that little poem on the front was also written by poetess Dr. Maya Angelou, because as I have said already, this is still the month of May. We have a little bit yet to squeeze out of May. And that poem was appropriately called Seven Women's Blessed Assurance, starting off with a little young thing, okay,
who finds her a man wherever she goes, and ending up with 55 is perfect. So is 59. Because every man needs to rest sometime. I just thought that poem was wonderful and timely and appropriate. So we are going to get on to uplifting other women, all kinds of women from every stripe and area of life. And, March was Women's Month, but that's all right. We're carrying it on into May because it is the month when we celebrate our mothers and grandmothers and aunties and anyone significant and important in our lives who helped us shape who we are. And that would just cover a multitude of very exciting aspects of life. And so I will move along here. It's also, I've got to give a shout out to this. May is also Mental Health Month. Okay? So ladies and gentlemen, young and old, let's get our mental health in check. All right? Everybody, this is for everybody. And I wrote this poem years ago. It's from my manuscript of 100 years ago. I speak of often, but I too am getting my mental health in check. It's always good to check in no matter who you are, no matter how you are. We've got to check in every now and again. This is called Getting Home. You change who I am. You pull out from way down, way, way down, a seldom visited place in my feet, where ugly comes up out of, where God stashed an emergency fork and knife, a hornet's nest, a pot of hot grits or boiling grease. For just in case I'm called to war, a battle by way of my spirit being dashed with ice or scalding water. A bucket swings from one of your hands. The other offers up sand, paper towels. You change who I am. Your chessboard has maneuvers that don't naturally occur to me. Spaces I hate moseying round in. This kingdom of asphyxia is not my house, I tell you. Quit carrying me over the threshold. There is no honeymoon. I've really got to get back home before I get lost in the dark. You can play here and die by your damn self. All right now. May is National Mental Health Month, people. Check your mental health. Check your relationships with other people, a spouse, a lover, a friend, a roommate, a housemate, your parents, your workplace. Check your mental health and your relationships. You do not have to be abused in any way, shape, or form, mentally or physically. You do not have to be disrespected, called out of your name. Check your mental health, people. The list goes on and on. And do something that you love on a daily basis. Go for a walk.
sing a song, dance, do something good for your soul. All right, enough said. Let me move on, because we are celebrating May also. We are still celebrating the month of May, the merry, merry month of May. It's getting better. It's still chilly, but we've had some sunshine a little bit. We are still celebrating those of the female persuasion. So let me speak about a great woman, a grand woman. She has been in the news lately for doing great things, for standing up for great things, for speaking truth to power, for not allowing herself to compromise or be compromised or frightened or intimidated or quieted. We're in trouble, people. We are in trouble, and we need great, strong women like Justice Ketanji Brown Jackson. And remember when she was going through her hearing, so-called hearing, I call it a trial by another name, and she was so disrespected and so challenged and so insulted by so many on the other side of the fence, male and female. I just prayed for her, as did so many people across the country, cheered her on, prayed for her, yelled at the television for her, on her behalf, of those nasty, nasty people, men mostly, but some women as well, who just violated her verbally. But she didn't flinch. She didn't crumble. She didn't bat an eye. She stood there. She sat there, rather, like a queen. One senator, Ted Cruz, said something really profoundly stupid and cruel and ignorant. Asked her the most ridiculous question. It was so ridiculous, I don't even remember what it was, but without saying a word, she put him in his place. By not saying a word, by having a long period of silence where he just shrunk and shriveled into nothingness. One deep breath, a speechless

There's new and you know by rote. Could read the silence being said, they too, while suffering fools and scalds, heard bedrock voices in their heads, a mother's strong words, a grandmother's wisdom, to bite your tongue. They know, you know, you are the smarter, bigger one. Let a serpent slither back below from whence it came. 8 seconds long. Oh, to be translated from her trial by another name. Indeed. Trial by another name. And that name was supposedly a hearing, the hearing for then Judge Ketanji Brown Jackson becoming Justice Ketanji Brown Jackson for the Supreme Court of the United States, the first black woman ever. And she was so disrespected. Well, they tried to disrespect her, but she had an aura of self-respect and strength around her. So their pings and their dings and their insults and their nastiness just bounced off. And she was the great one the whole time. The whole time. I'm going to read another piece here that might be upsetting to some, so I will give a fair warning. Okay? I'm speaking truth, but truth is not always lovely or kind, but it's true. When I was young, tender of heart in Bible school and church camp, Caucasian evangelicals with phone lines to and from the Lord preached with drama and authority, anger, sometimes tearfully, never with ambiguity. Jews were going to hell, full stop, forever in the lake of fire for not believing for their sins. Jesus died upon the cross. Then we sang, Jesus loves the little children, all the children of the world. But they didn't say why bomb fire in Atlanta would swallow little colored girls in Baptist Sunday school. Missionaries were celebrities coming back home from far and away, having done their duty, heathen villages Christianized, decorative drums set quietly for show and tell. They'd been Satan's tools of rhythm and dance around flickering flames. Did they know or care? In Arkansas, America, a village of black farmers danced by the light of the moon, danced and swung spasmodically on lynching ropes strung by real devils with pitchforks and torch fires and twisted holy entitlement. In missionary slideshows, young and old of sepia tones, with bare

her feet with ghastly teeth. Smiled wide for the camera, knowing now they'd surely go to heaven when they died, unlike those who prayed to statues and saints. I cried for my best friend, Bonnie. She had rosary beads, a glow in the dark. Mother Mary smiled reassuringly upon us in her dining room. There was no prayer or indignation for countless families removed, erased. Native American boys and girls stripped naked of themselves, their beautiful, thick, black, sacred hair shaved to be newly clothed with self-loathing and lies. Perhaps they could not be persuaded to smile or sing. 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Jesus loves the little children of the world, save for the ones

shells emptied from planes like thunderous rains over tan and brown villages of Guam. The do-gooder folk have only grown in numbers to where they really have it going on. So's not to bother him much, they'll decide and speak for God about who counts and who does not, castigating all Muslims and other of who and what they know nothing about, while singing the love of Jesus, while insisting this merely unfortunate death in the Middle East is very necessary for Jesus to come down, swooping up themselves, of course, his righteous ones. They and theirs exclusively. What if the tiny girl in shades of cyanotic blue pulled from the rubble of Gaza was Jesus come to test for unrighteous ambivalence? You would pass. You would so pass again.

0: you being those who believe that God and heaven are for only some exclusively. My. So in celebrating those of the female persuasion in this month of May, mothers, grandmothers, aunties, sisters, we must think of those also being bombed and tortured and disappeared for what reason? Those who seemingly don't matter for some reason. They are not as worthy, not as important. They're just other. Okay. All right. I said we are going to speak of and about women of all stripes. And I'm going to maybe share something a little different flavor, a little upbeat, maybe, perhaps. Maybe about women in love. Or women who are not in love, but they're happy and comfortable and they love themselves. They know who they are. I think you come to a certain point in life when hopefully you know who you are. You come into your own. Okay, women and men. Everybody should hopefully one day come into their own. This is also mental health checking month. Check in on your mental health, folks. A poem entitled Bananas. You can almost tell when things have been ironed out between them. When Bananas, his favorite grab and go snack, grace her kitchen counter again after a week or so of none. Seems like here lately, Bananas go missing more often and for longer times. Maybe she's discovered better, or at least other things to do, than making it her business to see to every little thing, everything, the this and the that's, to wisely keep her man content. Or so the elders say. Thanks to the new community school's class for mature women to rediscover their artsy side, their inner child, their forgotten selves. Her usually wonderful mister can now and again really piss her off without trying, so it seems. Then it's two ships in the night, no speak, touch, good meals, or bananas. While absent also fussing, expectation, or occasional demands. Maybe he's learned his lessons too well. How and when to try her last nerve, should he discover something better or different at least. Thanks to the oldest school in the world, class of male midlife crisis. Let him buy his own damn bananas, girl. All right now, just some food for thought, ladies and gentlemen. Just some food for thought. Let's say just some bananas for thought, okay? Oh, my. Oh, my. There's nothing new under the moon, people. I say that often, too. There's nothing new under the moon. And I am going to share a poem that recently came to my spirit, being that we are uplifting, still honoring great women, great mothers, great sisters, aunties, grandmothers, etc. Something came to my spirit the other day as I was washing dishes, okay? I think some of our greatest thoughts and things come to our minds, perhaps, when we are washing dishes. This poem is to honor Miss Dorothea. And if the grandchildren or the children of Miss Dorothea happen to hear this poem, I may have something that might belong to you if you are interested. I will gently, lovingly hand wash and dry this sacred thing, this big glass bowl, who knows how many decades old, this perfect mixing serving vessel, hot or cold. Everyone's grandmother had won Pyrex's priceless prize. This yellow with green piece of art you left at the church house one evening, Miss Dorothea, after your good fried cabbage commanded oohs and ahs. Somehow, it was never collected by or returned to yourself. Maybe for a reason, as you are no longer with us. And what would young folk know or care about this piece of precious? I handle like an egg. If this bowl were to speak, it could tell a heap of everything on everyone. A witness from shelves, from kitchen drain boards, dining room tables, or wrapped in dish towels, to ride on car floors, or placed on baking sheets so as not to spill on front or back seats. This bowl, often full of deliciousness, was shoved into arms of obedient boys, instructed to carry this inside. Careful now, give it to Sister So-and-so. At funerals, Sunday dinners, church meetings, family reunions, for the sick and shut-ins, full of salad, aforesaid fried cabbage, chicken soup or collard greens, your grand coleslaw or mac and cheese. It bore whipping of cream, of butter and sugar, fork stabbings for flaky pie crust, scraping of cornbread into greased laden skillets to bake. What this bowl holds, flavor, how-to, echoes of secret sauce and pride, memory of you, maybe your mother and her mother too, with the best ever compliment for sure, older than time, of how you put your foot, no, better yet, you sat in it, girl. Oh, my goodness, how appropriate. And for those of you who are not aware of the best compliment ever, older than time. If you prepare something, if you cook something wonderful and you share it and people are pleased and they love it and it's delicious, and if anyone ever says to you, you put your foot in it, girl, or you sat in those greens, or actually the first time anybody said that to me, they said, you put your titty in it. I had no idea. I was taken aback. I was a young thing, okay? I didn't know. I didn't know the compliment of those words. It's a compliment. It means it, whatever it was that you cooked, is delicious. And so Miss Dorothea's big, beautiful Pyrex yellow bowl had echoes of flavor and pride and food and know-how and spice and ingredients and compliments. Put your foot in it. Oh, no, no, no. You sat in it, girl. All right. All right. She was a wonderful cook, Miss Dorothea. Okay. And how timely, because I'm going to read from Maya Angelou's I Know Why the Caged Bird Sings, and this chapter is about dishes and special dishes, okay? And, yeah, this book was taken off of the adult book section. Not for kids now. I'm not talking about first grade bookshelves. I'm talking about adults. Adults in the Naval Academy. Not that they're not just trying to erase the horrible things of different tribes and different folk and different ethnicities and horrible historical things that happened in this country, like redlining and Jim Crow. They are also trying to erase wonderful accomplishments, wonderful firsts. So-and-so was the first Black person to do thus and such. So-and-so was the first Native American man to do thus and such. Yeah. They're just erasing everything and everybody. And I'm not having it. I'm not having it. So let me go ahead on and read before I run out of time. From Dr. Maya Angelou's I Know Why the Caged Bird Sings. Maya is a young girl still. Maybe she might be 10 years old in this chapter. Recently, a white woman from Texas, who would quickly describe herself as a liberal, asked me about my hometown. When I told her that in Stamps my grandmother had owned the only Negro general merchandise store since the turn of the century, she exclaimed, "Why, you were a debutante." Ridiculous. And even ludicrous. We were required to embroider, and I had trunkfuls of colored dish towels, pillowcases, runners, and handkerchiefs to my credit. I mastered the art of crocheting and tatting, and there was a lifetime supply of dainty doilies that would never be used in sashayed dresser drawers. It went without saying that all girls could iron and wash. But the finer touches around the home, like setting a table with real silver, baking roasts, and cooking vegetables without meat, had to be learned elsewhere. Usually at the source of those habits. During my 10th year, a white woman's kitchen became my finishing school. Mrs. Viola Cullinan was a plump woman who lived in a 3-bedroom house somewhere behind the post office. She was singularly unattractive until she smiled. And then the lines around her eyes and mouth, which made her look perpetually dirty, disappeared. And her face looked like the mask of an impish elf. She usually rested her smile until late afternoon when her women friends dropped in and Miss Glory the cook served them cold drinks on the closed-in porch. The exactness of her house was inhuman. This glass went here and only here. That cup had its place, and it was an act of impudent rebellion to place it anywhere else. At 12 o'clock, the table was set. At 12:15, Mrs. Cullinan sat down to dinner, whether her husband had arrived or not. At 12:16, Miss Glory brought out the food. It took me a week to learn the difference between a salad plate, a bread plate, and a dessert plate. Mrs. Cullinan kept up the tradition of her wealthy parents. She was from Virginia. Miss Glory, who was a descendant of slaves that had worked for the Cullinans, told me her history. She had married beneath her, according to Miss Glory. Her husband's family hadn't had their money very long, and what they had didn't amount to much. As ugly as she was, I thought privately she was lucky to get a husband above or beneath her station. But Miss Glory wouldn't let me say a thing against her mistress. She was very patient with me, however, over the housework. She explained the dishware, silverware, and servants' bells. The large round bowl in which soup was served wasn't a soup bowl, it was a tureen. There were goblets, sherbet glasses, ice cream glasses, wine glasses, green glass coffee cups with matching saucers, and water glasses. I had a glass to drink from, and it sat with Miss Glory's on a separate shelf from the others. Soup spoons, gravy boat, butter knives, salad forks, and carving platter were additions to my vocabulary and, in fact, almost represented a new language. I was fascinated with the novelty, with the fluttering Mrs. Cullinan and her Alice in Wonderland house. Her husband remains, in my memory, undefined. I lumped him with all the other white men that I had ever seen or tried not to see. On our way home one evening, Miss Glory told me that Mrs. Cullinan couldn't have children. She said that she was too delicate-boned. It was hard to imagine bones at all under those layers of fat. Miss Glory went on to say that the doctor had taken out all of her lady organs. I reasoned that a pig's organs included the lungs, heart, and liver, so if Mrs. Cullinan was walking around without those essentials, it explained why she drank alcohol out of unmarked bottles. She was keeping herself embalmed. When I spoke to Bailey about it, he agreed that I was right, but he also informed me that Mrs. Cullinan had two daughters by a colored lady that I knew very well. He added that the girls were the spitting image of their father. I was unable to remember what he looked like, although I had just left him a few hours before. But I thought of the Coleman girls. They were very light-skinned and certainly didn't look very much like their mother. No one had ever mentioned Mr. Coleman. My pity for Mrs. Cullinan preceded me the next morning like a Cheshire cat's smile. Those girls, who could have been her daughters, were beautiful. They didn't have to straighten their hair. Even when they were caught in the rain, their braids still hung down straight like tamed snakes. Their mouths were pouty little Cupid's bows. Mrs. Cullinan didn't know what she missed, or maybe she did. Poor Mrs. Cullinan. For weeks after I arrived early, left late, and tried very hard to make up for her barrenness. If she had had her own children, she wouldn't have had to ask me to run 1,000 errands from her back door to the back door of her friends. Poor old Mrs. Cullinan. Then one evening, Miss Glory told me to serve the ladies on the porch. After I set the tray down and turned towards the kitchen, one of them asked, "What's your name, girl?" It was the speckled-faced one. Mrs. Cullinan said, "She doesn't talk much. Her name's Margaret." "Is she dumb?" "No. As I understand it, she can talk when she wants to, but she's usually quiet as a little mouse. Aren't you, Margaret?" I just smiled at her, poor thing. No organs and couldn't even pronounce my name correctly. She's a sweet little thing, though. "Well, that may be, but that name's too long. I never bother myself. I'd call her Mary if I was you." I fumed into the kitchen. That horrible woman would never have the chance to call me Mary, because if I was starving, I'd never work for her. I decided I wouldn't pee on her if her heart was on fire. Giggles drifted in off the porch and into Miss Glory's pots. I wondered what they could be laughing about. White folks were so strange. Could they be talking about me? Everybody knew that they stuck together better than the Negroes did. It was possible that Mrs. Cullinan had friends in St. Louis who had heard about a girl from Stamps being in court and wrote to tell her. Maybe she knew about Mr. Freeman. And let me break in here, me, Brenda. Let me break in here to say Mr. Freeman was the man in St. Louis who sexually molested little Maya when she was 8 years old, and she was now living back in Stamps, Arkansas with her grandmother. So that's what she was referring to. That maybe Mrs. Cullinan had heard by some way that little Maya had been raped by Mr. Freeman. My lunch was in my mouth a second time, and I went outside and relieved myself on the bed of 4 o'clocks. Miss Glory thought I might be coming down with something and told me to go on home, that Mama would give me some herb tea and she'd explain to her mistress. I realized how foolish I was being before I reached the pond. Of course, Mrs. Cullinan didn't know. Otherwise, she wouldn't have given me the 2 nice dresses that Mama cut down, and she certainly wouldn't have called me a sweet little thing. My stomach felt fine, and I didn't mention anything to Mama. And let me say again, Mama is grandmother. Okay, she called her grandmother Mama. That evening, I decided to write a poem on being white, fat, old, and without children. It was going to be a tragic ballad. I would have to watch her carefully to capture the essence of her loneliness and pain. The very next day, she called me by the wrong name. Miss Glory and I were washing up the lunch dishes when Miss Cullinan came to the doorway. "Mary?" Miss Glory asked, "Who?" Mrs. Cullinan, sagging a little, knew and I knew. I want Mary to go down to Mrs. Randall's and take her some soup. She's not been feeling well for a few days. Miss Glory's face was a wonder to see. You mean Marguerite, ma'am? Her name's Marguerite. Oh, that's too long. She's Mary from now on. Heat that soup up from last night and put it in the china tureen. And Mary, I want you to carry it carefully. Every person I knew had a hellish horror of being called out of his name. It was a dangerous practice to call a Negro anything that could be loosely constructed as insulting because of the centuries of their having been called niggers, jigs, dings, blackbirds, crows, boots, and spooks. Miss Glory had a fleeting second of feeling sorry for me. Then as she handed me the hot tureen, she said, "Don't mind. Don't pay that no mind. Sticks and stones may break your bones, but words, you know. I have been working for her for 20 years. She held the back door open for me. 20 years. I wasn't much older than you. My name used to be Hallelujah. That's what my mother named me. But my mistress gave me Glory, and it stuck. I like it better, too." I was in the little path that ran behind the houses when Miss Glory shouted. "And it's shorter, too." For a few seconds, it was a toss-up over whether I would laugh, imagine being named Hallelujah, or cry. Imagine letting some white woman rename you for her convenience. My anger saved me from either outburst. I had to quit the job, but the problem was going to be how to do it. Mama wouldn't allow me to quit for just any reason. She's a peach. That woman is a real peach, Mrs. Randall's maid was saying as she took the soup from me, and I wondered what her name used to be and what she answered to now. For a week, I looked into Mrs. Cullinan's face as she called me Mary. She ignored my coming late and leaving early. Miss Glory was a little annoyed because I had begun to leave egg yolk on the dishes and wasn't putting much heart into polishing the silver. I hoped that she would complain to our boss, but she didn't. Then Bailey solved my dilemma. He had me describe the contents of the cupboard and the particular plates she liked best. Her favorite piece was a casserole shaped like a fish in the green glass coffee cups. I kept his instructions in mind. So on the next day when Miss Glory was hanging out clothes and I had again been told to serve the old biddies on the porch, I dropped the empty serving tray. When I heard Mrs. Cullinan scream, "Mary!" I picked up the casserole and two of the green glass cups in readiness. As she rounded the kitchen door, I let them fall on the tiled floor. I could never absolutely describe to Bailey what happened next, because each time I got to the part where she fell on the floor and screwed up her ugly face to cry, we burst out laughing. She actually wobbled around on the floor and picked up shards of the cups and cried, "Oh, Mama! Oh, dear God, it's Mama's china from Virginia! Oh, Mama, I'm sorry!" Miss Glory came running in from the yard, and the woman from the porch crowded around. Miss Glory was almost as broken up as her mistress. "You mean to say she broke our Virginia dishes? What are we gonna do?" Mrs. Cullinan cried even louder. That clumsy N-word. Clumsy little N-word. Old Speckled Face leaned down and asked, "Who did it, Viola? Was it Mary? Who did it?" Everything was happening so fast, I can't remember whether her action preceded her words, but I know that Mrs. Cullinan said, "Her name's Marguerite, God damn it! Her name's Marguerite!" And she threw a wedge of the broken plate at me. It could have been the hysteria which put her aim off, but the flying crockery caught Miss Glory right over her ear, and she started screaming. I left the front door wide open so all the neighbors could hear. Mrs. Cullinan was right about one thing. My name was not Mary. Oh, my. Oh, my. There's so much to unpack in that chapter of Maya Angelou's training, her on-the-job training at Mrs. Cullinan's house. So much to unpack there. Indeed. It's such an insult for a black person to be called out of one's birth name because of slavery and because of what I just read, the wealthy folks and the white folks taking it upon themselves to just change somebody's name. Oh, I don't like that name. I'm going to call you thus and such from now on. And back in the day, you couldn't say a word about it. You could not rebel. You couldn't correct them. You had to obey. That's one reason why it's an insult to be called out of one's name. There are many other reasons, but and then the brainwashed maid, Miss Glory, crying and acting as though the china was hers as well because her mistress was so horrified and upset, saying, "Yes, she broke our dishes." Well, poetess Dr. Maya Angelou, I think this will conclude our celebration of her. Until the next time, or I might just continue reading. I know why the caged bird sings. I might just do that. All right. In any event, this hour of Poetry in Commotion has come to a close. I have been Brenda Cave James, your poetess hostess, coming to you from the beautiful Bundy Museum of History and Art in Binghamton, New York, and celebrating this merry, merry month of May. Also, Mental Health Awareness Month. Check your mental health, folks, women and men. And we have been continuing the Mother's Day, mothers, teachers, aunties, grandmothers, women, all those of the female persuasion. We have been celebrating you all month long. And we could continue that too. June is coming. And who do we celebrate in the month of June? Poetess Nikki Giovanni. Now, sadly, the late Nikki Giovanni. So, the celebration continues, and we do not discriminate. We celebrate men also in June, Father's Day. All right, Father's Day's coming. Thank you for coming, and thank you for listening. And I want to thank Andrew Bemis for putting it all together and playing this out-of-sight music. He does a great job, always. Check your mental health, folks. Do something you love. Make yourself happy. I will see you the next time on the radio. Oh, good things.
1: I'm Dr. Anthony Lizerwitz, and this is Climate Connections. Heated greenhouses let farmers grow some crops year-round, even in cold climates. But oftentimes, the heat comes from burning propane, which is expensive and warms the climate. Tim Clymer, co-owner of Threefold Farm in Pennsylvania, says he'll sometimes drive by a commercial greenhouse.
2: See the exhaust coming out of there, and I know how much fuel they're burning through.
1: So he built what he calls a climate battery greenhouse instead. On warm, sunny days when the greenhouse naturally heats up, fans blow warm air into a network of underground tubes that heat the soil around them. Then, when it's cold, the system works in reverse. Fans draw the heat out of the earth and back into the greenhouse.
2: We're using the soil as a big thermal battery. So regular batteries store electrical energy. We're storing heat energy in the soil.
1: Clymer built his greenhouse 9 years ago and uses it to grow figs, Meyer lemons, Satsuma mandarins, and other citrus fruits. He also started a company that sells greenhouse design plans and consults with other farmers to share what he's learned, so more farmers can invest in this approach for heating greenhouses without heating the climate. Climate Connections is produced by the Yale Center for Environmental Communication. 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

Yo, what's up, what's up? Bingleton, Johnson City, Endicott, WBDY 99.5, Vestal. And if you're online, you can live stream. It's your host, Christopher Perez. I stopped up on the afternoon, Saturday afternoon. Beautiful outside. Feels like it's 90. I'm going to check the temp in a minute, but it's nice right now. I'll be here rocking it for the next hour. I'm going to be here until the hour of 4 o'clock, just listening to some music, juggling back and forth. Bundy Radio, Community Radio, 607-772-9179.

in it for the ladies right now real quick. Beautiful afternoon. I don't know where you're at, having a barbecue, what you doing. You locked in the 99.5. We're just hanging out right now, listening to some music. Just bugging out right now. Keep it locked.

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1: 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Your host, Christopher Perez. Trying to figure things out here, a little glitches, but we're going to play music for you right now. Right? We're out here right now. It's a beautiful day. 99.5 Bundy Radio, 607-772-9179. We're just up here having some fun and listening to some music. So hang out with us, and here we go.

Yo, so what's up? What's up? Binghamton, Johnson City, Endicott. Big shout out to everybody out there right now. It's a Saturday afternoon. I'm your host, Christopher Perez. I'm usually up here on Sundays and Saturdays and Mondays. I got scheduled shows, but I'm just popping in right now. Got my man Joe up in the studio with us right now. We're gonna hang out a little bit with Joe and just, you know, just kick it. So stay tuned. WBDY Community Radio, Bundy Community. Big shout out to everybody on the board and just all the people who do the behind the scenes things up here at the Bundy, giving everybody an opportunity to just come up here. And, you know, if you have a dream, you can come up here and hang out and see how it is. You can have a show too. 772-9179.

0: 607-772-9179, Bundy Radio. Yeah, I'm sorry right now. I'm going to talk a little bit right now. I'm going to talk about this right now. So it's Sunday or Saturday. Man, I'm fast forwarding, man. I'm on a beautiful day. I'm skipping through Saturday already. Saturday afternoon, 3 o'clock. We're in the mix right now. It's an open slot on the radio. So we come up in here. We're just going to rock it right now. I'm kicking with my man, Joe. Joe, let me see, Joe. I got you on over here, Joe. Let me see. Test. Joe, talk right now.
1: Bro. Yo.
0: All right, let me get your levels. Go ahead. Yo, you there?
1: I'm here.
0: All right, my man. My man Joe's in the studio with me right now. We're going to kick it until 1 o'clock, or until 4 o'clock for the next hour. 1 hour to 4 o'clock. It's an unscheduled show, but there's some things in the working, right, Joe? Joe, we working on something?
1: We're working on something big.
0: All right, something big. It's going to fill this slot and some maybe some other slots because, you know, it starts somewhere. Bundy Community Radio. Community Radio is where it's at, giving people opportunities, you know, and now we up here talking about it, Joe. Joe, you got any shout outs? You want to say anything about what's going on today? Is there anything going on in town? What's going on?
1: Yo, there's a flea market downtown, my man LaRue.
0: Okay.
1: Rockets the flea market till 10 p.m.
0: Okay.
1: I'm going to pass through there a little later.
0: Okay, yeah. A big shout out to Stella Human down there doing that. And, you know, obviously, give a shout out. We're not plugging nobody or nothing like that, but we got to recognize things that are going on in the community, and that's part of the community up here. 99.5 Bundy Radio, 607-772-9179. We rocking out. Let's go. You down with the WBDY. What's up? We got a diverse team up here too. So big shout out to everybody helping us create this and making this happen for the community. Lots going on in this community. Let's go.

995 WDY 607-772-9179. We're calling this In the Deep right now, because we're in the deep. We're in the deep of many different musics. We're going to have some big news coming up. I'm a man, Joe, in the studio with me. Hit us up. Let's go.

WBDY. Big shouts out to everybody locked in right now having barbecues. Just out there enjoying the day, walking at the gym, walking at the park. It's too nice to be inside running on the treadmills. Get outside.

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If you're coming through the area right now and you're hitting that search button, you locked in. It's 99.5 WBDY, Bundy Community Radio. We outside right now. 326. We're going to stay with you to the hour of 4 and rock out in this midday. Let's go. 3 days.

0: Why? Let's go. Bunny Radio, 607-772. Bugging out, 3 to 4. My man Joe's in the studio. We're going to slow it up here for a minute. We got to take a little. We got to just talk a little bit. This is just a little interlude. Just sit back and just let this set in for a minute before we even talk. Sit back. Take a deep breath. Inhale, exhale. Oh, boy. Let's go. Saturday afternoon, Bundy Radio. So, listen. So, I got Joe in the studio. And, you know, Joe is, you know, we got some news coming up. Joe's working on a show. We hope we're going to fill this time right here and some other times. This is might be the time right here. And Joe's music is, Joe, talk a little bit about what you do and what kind of stuff you got going on right now.
1: So I'm a deep house DJ.
0: Okay.
1: Play a variety of genres.
0: All right.
1: Deep house, Latin house, Afro house.
0: Okay. I've been to some of Joe's parties, and he will keep you going. You think it's one song, and 4 hours later, your legs is hurting, Joe. You keep us moving.
1: Yeah, we do our thing. We also have a radio show on dancegroove.net.
0: Okay.
1: Third Monday of the month at 8 p.m. prime time. Come check us out.
0: Okay.
1: The Alley Cat Orchestra Show.
0: Yes, the Alley Cat Orchestra Show. See, that's good. And that's one of those shows, you know, you never know where we can be. We're trying to bring that type of flow up here to community radio and just, you know, Joe's hitting international levels, you know, and he's doing other things out. But we want to celebrate what we have in the community, and we're going to hopefully have something like that here. Joe, what are you thinking?
1: It's all about love, and house music represents that. House music is all about love.
0: Yes, Joe, like, what are some of the, let's see, what house music, like, what are some of the things first come to mind, the first house song, if it was on the pop in your head? Is this the one? Because I know you wanted
1: this. This is definitely one. This is one of the greatest house songs ever made. That's why I requested it today. I want everybody to get a feel of what it's really like. So this is one of the originators. And Can You Feel It by CLS and Todd Terry. That's another great one if you'd like to be up tempo.
0: Can You Feel It? Is that the one, Joe?
1: That's the one.
0: Yeah. So, Joe, tell us a little bit about yourself. Where you from? Like, what you do? And just let us
1: know. I was born and raised in Brooklyn, New York, Coney Island area, the Gravesend area.
0: Okay.
1: Yeah, my mother is Latina, and my dad is Syrian and Polish, so I had like the best of both worlds growing up. I gravitated to the house music scene at a very young age.
0: Yeah.
1: That's when house music first started coming out. About 1987 was my first club. I went to Emerald City, and then I went to the Underground. These were legendary spots.
0: Okay.
1: And as time went on, I got really immersed in that scene.
0: Joe, that interesting subject here. I was going to play Name That Tune with you here. No, we don't put that spot. There's so much soul music, and there's so music. Like, see the music I hear, and stuff like this is what it's like this, which this can be considered the roots. So, what are you thinking about stuff like this, Joe?
1: These are a lot of samples?
0: Yeah,
1: classics. Listen to my show, you hear some classics.
0: Yeah, and so is that what we would expect if you had a show up here? Would you kind of bring that same kind of flavor, or are you looking at like a different format and trying to expand what you want to do? Like, what are you thinking?
1: I'm a house DJ, bro. It's in my blood.
0: Okay.
1: That's what you're getting.
0: Okay.
1: I'm giving you a piece of me when I play.
0: And that's what I mean. So there's like so many different types of house music I learned within the house music. There's deep house. There's dance house. So like, what kind of flavor are you trying to bring up here? You know what I mean? Within the genre. Well, there's genres within the genre, right?
1: Yeah, the genres. It used to be just house music. And then as it progressed, and they got way more advanced, it started getting some subgenres involved. But let this be known. It's not EDM, it's house music all night long, baby.
0: And there's respect. Everybody has their lane of music, right? And you can't confuse one for the other because if you know it, you truly have appreciation because you have the ear for it, right?
1: That's right.
0: Yeah, that's what it is. Nothing but love up here in community radio. 607-772-9179. Your host, Christopher Press. I'm usually with you on Sunday with the open doors, and let's get moving on Monday morning and Monday night raw. We're doing a little bit of everything. It's about diversity, right? And that's what we're doing. Introducing the community to the community, because a lot of times we don't know what kind of talents we have here. So keep it locked. 607-772-9179. Bundy Radio Community Radio. Where dreams can come. No, I was gonna say, where dreams can come true. But honestly, if you have an idea, link up with the wonderful staff up here. Big shout out to everybody in the staff on the board and everything here at the Bundy. All the wonderful DJs and shows up in here right now. We're doing it right now until 4 o'clock. It's 331-99.5 BDY.

0: Everything's all right. When I see you smile, I can face the world. Oh, you know.
1: 99.5 WBDY. When we see you smile, we're facing the world out here right now on this Saturday. Just hanging out in the studio with my man Joe. We're going to keep it on the reggae tip right now. If you're out there having a barbecue, if you're out there running into the park, if you're out there, just do something. Sit on your porch. Do something. Enjoy this beautiful day. We rocking and we outside right now. It's I still didn't look at the temperature. It must be 80. It's
2: like 70 degrees today.
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2: It feels great.
1: Oh, man, it feels your body temperature is getting used to the new temperature. 70 degrees outside, you know, sunny. 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We outside. Let's go. You know what? Doing it up like this. This is what we're gonna do. We're gonna keep it on the reggae. Oh, what? Let's go. Rocking now. 607-772-9179. We outside. Bundy Radio.

0: Let's go, WBDY. 995. Big shout out. I got Joe in the studio with me right now. To cut this for a second because we only have a little bit of time. And I wanted to just talk a little bit to Joe and about what he wants to do up here in the station. And just if you're just joining us, because that happens a lot of people who struggle throughout stations. But if you're just joining us, it's WBDY. It's, like I said, WBDY. We're up here with my man Joe. Joe's going to like introduce us to a new show. You know, he has some things going on, but this is what's in the community right now. So this is what we're really trying to get into and, you know, promote. So, Joe, talk a little bit more, you know, introduce yourself again, because sometimes people pop in and off the radio. So just tell them a little bit about what's going on here.
1: So I'm an Al DJ.
0: Okay. Oh, my bad. I hit the wrong button there. Joe, so I'm sorry about that. You're a house DJ?
1: Yeah, I'm a house DJ. Play house music, deep soulful. I played in the city, New York, okay. Miami.
0: Where did you play? Like, we're in the city. Because I know when I first met you, yo, I got to be honest with you, because this is one of those moments where when I first met you, I just been walking downtown, and I know, like, we talk. Big shout out to Aru and down there. They're doing the flea market today. No plugging anybody, and I'm not going into all that right now. But, you know, you was playing out there, and you had, like, had some permission from the city to have some events, and you was playing some reggae music. Oh, not reggae, I'm sorry, we listen to reggae, but some house music. And I just remember staying there the whole day, and that was it from there. So, like, tell me what else you played, because I think you said you played somewhere where everybody should know about in the city.
1: Oh, I played at the Copacabana.
0: Look at that.
1: I had residency in Coney Island for a summer.
0: See, that's what's up.
1: Yeah, and now we just landed this radio spot on dancegroove.net, Monday of the month at 8 p.m. Okay. It's called the Alley Cat Orchestra Show. You guys should tune in. That's pretty much what I'm going to be bringing to this station.
0: And that's what it was. See, we were finding, like, individuals who have already made an impact and, like, maybe have shows outside, but we want the community to celebrate what we have here at Community Radio. And that's what it's about, you know, is BDY. Bundy Community Radio, 607-772-9179. If you're just checking in, we just came up in the studio. The slot right here is an open slot, so if you don't know about the radio, they play just the rotation of what's on the air. There's no live DJs or there's no shows planned. So, you know, I have a man, Joe, up. Brought him up here. I'm like, yo, Joe, you know, this might be the spot, and there's other spots too. But, and he like, Joe, you said, like, the Alley Cat. Plug that one more time before we go back into the music.
1: Dancegroove.net, third Monday of the month at 8 p.m., the Alley Cat Orchestra Show. Yours truly will be spinning that.
0: Yes, and look forward to having you on. WBDY 99.5, we outside. Let's go.

0: Yes, yes, yes, yes. So 99.5 WBDY. We're in the studio right now, just kicking it with my man Joe on this beautiful Saturday afternoon. Big shout out to everybody doing the thing right now in Binghamton. You know, it's so nice outside, and sometimes we don't really appreciate what's really in this community. And when that happens, you know, things are right under our nose. And like a prime example of, you know, I have my friend Joe in the studio with me right now. And, you know, he is a hidden gem for me because this is the radio station and there's a lot of different talent out here that wants to be heard. And he plays a genre that, you know, what we have in community radio here at Bundy is that there's a lot of diversity and everybody can hear something and tune in and feel like they're a part of the station. And, you know, we do the best in every genre. So why not what we want to bring somebody up here who is invested and enjoys and has been traveled in the house music, right, Joe?
1: That's right.
0: That's why. And that's why we're bringing it up here. We got to discover the gems in the community. Big shout out to, you know, another place you have all these home restaurants. What's the one? Con Fuego there on Clinton Street. I'm not plugging places, but these are people who made it possible for me to stand up here. So we got to celebrate each other. So, Joe, talk a little bit about what you got going on and talk, you know, what you want to do up here in this station. And let's say it like this. When you was growing up, when was the first time you realized house was the music for you? What kind of music you listening to growing up that put you onto this genre?
1: My first album was Michael Jackson, Off the Wall. So I was already into that.
0: Okay, Mike. Big shout out, Mike. Yeah. A new movie out there, too. You know, so one of these days. Yeah, big shout out to Mike, right? R.I.P. everybody who did everything. Also, many samples of music. People don't realize so many different samples. If it wasn't for one genre or one thing missing, it's like playing a Jenga puzzle. The whole thing could collapse.
1: That's
0: never been
1: exactly
0: through.
1: Right.
0: Right? Who else? What else did you get into, Joe?
1: Oh, I just love music, period. I think the 80s for me is my favorite genre of all. It's my go-to. Then okay. I got to take a road trip. So I'm not, a lot of people think I listen to house 24/7, and it's not true.
0: Okay,
1: I listen to everything.
0: Yeah, and it brings that energy, too. It's like this, right? It brings that energy. It's about positivity and love, right? That's where that house music comes from, right?
1: All about love, bro.
0: And where was the origination? Because you just think about the time certain music started to become popular in the love era and all that stuff. So.
1: Yeah, late 70s. There was this club called The Loft.
0: Okay.
1: With David Mancuso.
0: Okay.
1: And that's
0: okay.
1: how it really all originated, the club scene. They weren't even mixing yet. They were just playing records.
0: They were just juggling back and forth,
1: yeah,
0: right?
1: Yeah, and then David Mancuso learned how to match beats, and he's the first one really doing that.
0: And then and that was the
1: and
0: break.
1: Then it took
0: that
1: off
0: was one of
1: there.
0: The breakthroughs, right? One
1: that
0: of the
1: was it. Yeah. That was the spot. And it took off from there.
0: So that's like watching a seed burst open at that point, right? And
1: these
0: other young ones were just juggling, and all of a sudden you're mixing them. And then, I mean, the samples, I've heard so many different samples used in. And house music, it's amazing.
1: It really is.
0: So big shout out to everybody out there, Binghamton, Johnson City, Endicott, Vesto, everybody who's just locked in. You listen to WBDY, Community Radio, Bundy Radio, 607-772-9179. We outside. Big shout out to everybody who makes it possible for us to do this.

607-772-9179, Bundy Radio. Let's go. We outside. We're just jamming right now. Just one of the laid-back tips. It's about that time, 3 or 4 in the afternoon, where your barbecue might be finishing up. You want to digest that food and go home and get ready for the night. We outside. Let's go.

We're on that smooth tip right now. Big shout out to everybody listening. I'm your host, Christopher Perez. I'm usually with you on Sunday afternoons, Monday morning, Monday night. But I just stopped up in the studio. We saw an open shot. I got my man Joe up here in the studio right now, plugging away. I mean, and like I said, he has some other talents that he is promoting, and but he wants to bring his talents here, and this is an open spot, and that's what community radio is about. And we're missing some of that reggae, and we're missing some of that house music. And, you know, big shout out to all the people up here that have all the great shows. We got DJ Supreme, we got Kashif, and Watch Us Change Us, Johnny Radio, King. I mean, I'm learning. There's so many people out there, but

607-772-9179. I got Joe up in the studio right now. Joe, so what are we thinking, Joe? Let's switch it up here for a second, but then we're going to talk a little bit about, you know, what we got going on. And Joe, so if you don't know and you're just tuning in, this is WBDY 99.5, but I got my man Joe up in the studio who is has some talents outside of here and has reached a bigger platform when it comes to his genre of music, and he's mastered and he's one of the top in his genre of music and DJing, and he's going to bring his talents here. And you just noticed we popped in on a Saturday from 3 to 4 because it's an open slot, and why would we not want to plug it with something local and great in our own community? So Joe, introduce yourself a little bit, brief real quick, because for those who are not just joining us. And then the next question I really want to know, I want to know a fun question: what's your sports team? But catch everybody up, give you a show that you have out there that you want to put for yourself, and then talk about a little bit what you hope to bring here, and then and with your sports team, bro.

0: my favorite team is. I don't care what anybody says. Yeah, I'm a Jets fan.
1: Okay, so we went right to football because that's around the corner, and we're Giants fans, so we really don't have nothing to argue about because neither one of us is about to play each other for anything meaningful until we both get better. But how about for basketball? What's your team? Tell me.
0: I'm a Knicks fan. Let's go Knicks, baby.
1: We had, I think game seven. Year. I think game seven of the Cavs and the Pistons is either tonight or tomorrow, and then we play. They play the Knicks, but they're gonna be beating themselves up. So I think we're going to see San Antonio in the final for some. We're going to see Wemby. I think we're going to see them this year. But we're going to see. How about you got a baseball team, Joe?
0: I'm a Yankee fan.
1: Oh, and I'm a Mets fan.
0: Let's go Rangers.
1: In the Rangers. I can do it the Rangers. So through and through, NYC. Joe, is that like naturally inherited? Or is that something you were born into? Or is that like, because I know some team, people get teams based on family and they inherit it. Or some people just stay in their state. And some people just have, you know. So I know people that like Oakland question. All the way out here. So what's that?
0: That's a good question. I was born a Jet fan. My grandfather had season tickets.
1: Bleeding green.
0: 67. My dad still has them. I've been going summer kids.
1: Okay. So there's a lot of connection to that. And my brother, man, I got an older brother, and he's a Jet fan. Like, we always messing around. But it's not like either one of us has done none. But I got to say this, in our lifetime, the Giants have done more than the Jets.
0: I know they heard this before. We're going to be great this year.
1: Yeah, no. We all start out that way,
0: heard
1: right?
0: I've heard that every year for the last 50 years.
1: At least we all have hope in the beginning, and then we just become sport fans. So, yeah, we're at 99.5 WBDY talking with my man, Joe Henney, Alley Cat Orchestra. He's plugging the show, and we want to bring him on here. And what we have in the community is some great things. So if you have an idea, if you have some desire to be on the radio, something to say, you know, hit us up. Talk to the staff up here. It's a wonderful staff, Andrew Bemis and the staff of WBDY, Bundy Community Radio. That's what it's about, community radio, Binghamton, Johnson City, Endicott, Johnson City. As far as we go, but then you can go online. We reach the world, too. So 607-772-9179. We outside.

348 WBDY. Let's get into that. Let's just do this right now. And like I said, big shout out to, I think there's a flea market downtown right now. I think it's going until 10 o'clock. And there might be other things going on in the community. So if you know what's going on, you want to give us a shout out and let us know. Or even if you want to call up to the station and you have some, you know, you want to, you know, tell the community about your events. You can tell the station coordinator, Andrew. I mean, there's ways to do it, but we definitely want to promote what's going on in the community. So big shout out to everything going on out there. I know the flea market, that's for everybody downtown. Let's go right now. 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

0: 972-917-9179. If you're the driver out there right now, it's so nice out right now, so don't play now and pay later. You know, be careful drinking and driving. It's the first nice day of this. You're getting outside, you get that itis, right, Joe? You get that. Some people, they just get that itis, or they get that urge because it's so nice to have a margarita or something, right? But you gotta know what your limits are. So if you're driving right now, be safe. Don't play now and pay later. It's the beginning of the summer. Joe, you got anything to say about that, Joe? Do we all have our vices?
1: Don't drink and drive.
0: Don't drink. Don't drink and dive.
1: Don't do it.
0: No, seriously, don't do it. And if you do, man, oh man, you play, you pay now, you pay later. Play now. WBDY 607-772-9179. We outside. We doing it right now. Reggae tip. We're with you for another 10 minutes. We're just gonna jam out of reggae. We're just gonna play some reggae and house. Throw some house in there. I think we're gonna finish up in the next 10 minutes of a house mix. So big up my man Joey's in the studio. We're gonna talk a little bit more before we scoot up out of here and enjoy the day. You might catch us downtown at the flea market real quick. 607 Bundy Community Radio. 607's out there right now.

walking with your loved ones, walking with your kids, playing baseball, playing soccer, doing something right now, and you just locked in right now. This hour right now is energy right now. Big shout out to my man Joe's in the studio, and this is good. That's what this hour is going to be about moving forward. Love and positivity and good house music to keep you moving. And we're going to give you a sample here. We're going to start it off here after this joint. We're going to start it off with, like, we're going to finish nonstop house music. So something to keep you moving right now. So keep a lock right now. WBDY, Minimum House.

0: Yes, WBDY. If you just locked in right now, I'm your host, Christopher Perez. I'm up here on other days during the week, but we just popped in because we're kind of introducing a new little a little show. And I got my man Joe up here, and he's, you know, there's different genres. And what community radio is about different music and embracing what we have in the community. Because there's a lot of hidden talent and stuff in this community. And this gentleman here, he's reached higher, I don't want to say bigger things than Binghamton, but he's never had an opportunity to bring what he has to our area so we can experience the greatness that we have in this area. So, like, with that being said, it's my man Joe. Joe's, we gonna bug out and listen to like some deep house and house, something you can expect during this hour. We're working on the show. Joe, you want to say a little bit, Joe?
1: Yeah, I just want to say,
0: you good over there?
1: Hello?
2: Yeah, you're on. You
0: got to
2: put your earphones on.
0: Hello? You got to put both of your phones on. Joe, see, this is the thing about coming up. We all mentors for each other, but, you know, once I don't want to say put him on because I was put on, and actually his idea, we came off of this, and it's a long story. Him and I can chat it up another time about this, but, you know, one of the things is being a mentor, then when he gets his feet on the ground, he can reach out and he knows other people too, and we can bring community into the radio.
1: That's a great
0: and that's
1: point.
0: What, you know what I'm saying? It's, we're builders, right? We're not burning bridges, we're building bridges, right?
1: So part of my idea is I did some really, really talented DJs in the Binghamton area. Really talented.
0: Yeah, there are.
1: My goal is to start set the platform off and then have these amazing DJs come in and do their thing for an hour.
0: You know, and
1: share the love and spread it so everybody can get a taste of what's going on out here, because it's a really dope, talented crew out here.
0: Yeah, and that's BDY. That's what it's about. It's community radio, the Bundy Museum. There's a lot of things going on. They got the Annex back here, and they do comedy shows and karaoke things, and it's just about bringing community together in a way that's peaceful with love. Right, and we outside right now. You know, I even myself on late nights, we're like, the champ is here, but it's not being the champ, right? We up in the level here on this radio station, and we like, it's like, I always like, it's the army wall. When people are climbing over the army wall, everybody helping each other. So somebody got to up the game to bring the next person to the next level, and that's what we're doing outside. WBDY, Bundy Community Radio. This is where true community is right here. Joe, so tell us about, I don't know, what do you got to say? We got about three or four minutes. Yeah, shout out. Yeah, do your shout out, please. Yeah, do, of course.
1: I want to shout out my man Super D.
0: Okay.
1: For those of you that know Super D,
0: Super D.
1: He's for real on the ones and twos.
0: Okay.
1: Also want to shout out my brother, DJ Lux.
0: Okay, DJ Lux is out there. Yeah, I know, DJ. Okay, Lux, see you out there. Lux, that's what we have. People, listen to these names.
1: These are Binghamton's own.
0: Yeah, and listen to these names right now, because these are the names that are potentially going to be up here one day or another, and your name could be up here too.
1: Also, I'll let you know there's some people doing some things on the production, and
0: okay,
1: I want to give a shout out to my man Black Moses. He's doing his thing. Check out his music. It's on all platforms. Black Moses. He's also Binghamton's own.
0: Yo, big shout out Tone Chop too. Tone Chop, you out there?
1: Hell yeah.
0: Big shout out to Tone Chop. Yo, and Frost Gambino.
1: And
0: I think they had an event, I don't know if it's this week or not, but big shout out to Frost and Tone.
1: We cannot forget Blizz the Illest. For those of you don't know Blizz, man, check out his music, man, on Spotify. And that kid is the truth.
0: And there's so many, and just remember these people. There's this one girl out there that can sing. Her name is Diamond. I don't know if you've ever seen her or heard about her, but she
1: super
0: pops
1: talented.
0: Dope music. Super talented. So big up to all the talent we have in this community, because 607, we're doing it big. You know what I'm saying? We 607 right now. We the hub of the state. Everything comes through here right
1: far
0: now.
1: As far as the arts world goes,
0: come on, please drop some names, please. I'll let you start it.
1: It's unbelievable.
0: Oh, art is beautiful. Yeah. That's what it's about, yeah.
1: Yeah, Binghamton's amazing.
0: Big shout out to, I think it's Ayana. There's
1: Super talented.
0: She
1: just did a mural somewhere.
0: Beautiful stuff. Chevy.
1: Chevy's talented.
0: Chevy,
1: as well.
0: Yeah.
1: Some great singers out here.
0: There's some great singers. There's so much talent. There's people who own stores, little pop-up stores. So let's what we're gonna do. We're gonna make it a mission of this year to celebrate the community, and that's what we're gonna do up here at Bundy Radio. We got about a minute left. We're gonna make some phases in, and we're gonna let y'all move on. And for those coming up next, it's another show. So stick in, and not everybody's gonna like everything. Not everybody stays on one station every day anyway. So
1: put Binghamton on the map, kid.
0: Yes, that's what we're doing, and that's what it is. You know, we trying to further the impact of what's really in Binghamton. Binghamton's got a great stuff going on, a great future. You know what I'm saying? We haven't had our future yet. Our future's still to come. Big shout out to everybody at Bundy Radio, Andrew, Johnny, Kane, Kashif, who's on DJ Supreme. Like I said, those are just the names I know. So stay tuned, WBDY. We outside. We're going to count down here. We got 30 seconds left. Joe, anything left? Anything left? Can we get a Let's Go Knicks?
1: Yes. Let's go Knicks.
0: Let's go, baby.
1: Spread
0: we outside.
1: Spread the love, baby. Spread the love.
0: This is Knicks year. I mean, there's no Reggie Miller. You know, remember the Knick Killers back in the day?
1: Yeah, let's not talk about these people.
0: We always wait, though, because I'm a Mets fan.
1: I'm a Jets fan, so I feel you.
0: We know the pain in
1: let's
0: New York.
1: Let's not talk about no.
0: And watch Buffalo. Buffalo said it only one. But we all right. 10, 9 seconds, 8, 7, 6,
1: Buffalo,
0: 5.
1: Buffalo was leaning a little to the right.
0: 5. They're kicking. Yo, we outside. We out. Get it.

Hello there, and welcome to Halfway to Jackson, the Roots Rock and Americana show, coming to you from the studios of WBDY-FM in beautiful

and get ready for an hour of some of the best music you may have never heard before, because that's what we do here at Halfway to Jackson. We're not going to play the top 10 hits over and over again. Not even number one on top of every hour. Nah, we're going to play stuff with some twang, with some feeling, with some spirit. Roots rock and Americana, that's what we do. So without further ado, here's a tune written by Graham Parsons. It's Gillian Welch doing Hickory Wind. Stick around, lots of great music to come. Halfway to Jackson. Enjoy.

You're listening to Halfway to Jackson, the Roots Rock and Americana show, coming to you from the studios of WBDY-FM in Binghamton, New York. I'm your host, Jackson. In honor of Gram Parsons being admitted to the Rock and Roll Hall of Fame, that first set was some Gram Parsons tunes, some by him, some covered, as well as some Burrito Brothers tunes, celebrating the band that he founded. We started out with Hickory Wind by Gillian Welch. That's from Return of the Grievous Angel, a tribute to Gram Parsons. Also from that album was this odd pairing, Emmylou Harris and Beck doing Sin City. After that, we heard from the man himself, Gram Parsons, from Grievous Angel, doing In My Hour of Darkness. After that, we switched gears a little bit. When Gram left the band, Rick Roberts took over. We heard one by Rick, In My Own Small Way. That's off Windmills. And we ended that set with the Burrito Brothers doing Colorado. That's from their self-titled album. That one was covered by Linda Ronstadt, who did a great version of it. Hey, if you like what you're hearing, drop me a line. Jackson@BundyMuseum.org will get it right to me. Love to hear what you think of the show. Any suggestions you may have for things I ought to consider playing, or just say hi. Jackson@BundyMuseum.org does the trick. Going to start this next set off with the Wood Brothers. Here's Keep Me Around. Lots of great tunes to come, so stick around. Halfway to Jackson. Enjoy. Aloha.

0: You're listening to Halfway to Jackson, the Roots Rock and Americana show, coming to you from the studios of WBDY-FM in Binghamton, New York. I'm your host, Jackson. We started that set off with the Wood Brothers, doing Keep Me Around from The Muse. I have to say, when I first listened to the Wood Brothers, I had a little bit of trouble adjusting to the main vocals. But I'll tell you, with time, he's become one of my favorite vocalists. Saw them in concert outdoors, beautiful orchard on a hillside that they use as a concert venue. What an amazing show. Steve Earle, after that, we heard Harlem River Blues, from his tribute album to his son, Justin Townes. The album's entitled JT. It's a great one. And we doubled it up and did Rich Man's War from the compilation Warner Years. Shiny Ribs after that. We heard Take Me Lake Charles from Gulf Coast Museum. I'll tell you, I've followed Kevin Russell from his early days with the Gourds. What a great showman he is. And we ended that set up with Ryan Adams and the Cardinals doing Trains from Jacksonville City Nights. Going to start this next set off with Hayes Carl and Corb Lund doing Much Too Young to Feel This Old. Lots of great tunes to come, so stick around. Halfway to Jackson. Enjoy.
1: This old highway's getting long. It seems there ain't no end in sight. To sleep would be best, but I just can't afford the rest.

You're listening to Halfway to Jackson, the Roots Rock and Americana show, coming to you from the studios of WBDY FM in Binghamton, New York. I'm your host, Jackson. We started that set off with Hayes Carl and Corb Lund doing Much Too Young to Feel This Damn Old. That one was released as a single. The Band of Heathens from Duende. We heard Greengrass of California. The Brothers Comatose were after that. We heard Modern Day Sinners from Respect the Van. And we ended that set up with Daryl Scott doing Loretta from the Couchville Sessions. And there you have it. You spent another perfectly good hour listening to the best of roots rock and Americana. Hopefully you consider it time well spent. I know I do. If you like what you're hearing, come on back next week. Won't be the same, but I'll do my doggondest to make sure it's good. Gonna send you packing this week with some Billy Strings from his newest album. This is 7 Weeks in County. Thanks for listening. Tell a friend and come on back next week. Halfway to Jackson. Enjoy.

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0: everything is peace. So peace and love, you don't know. I hope that bumper reliable, man.
1: I'm Dr. Anthony Lizerwitz, and this is Climate Connections. This weekend, spectators will gather on the shore of Lake Riley in Eden Prairie, Minnesota, for the 34th Annual Solar Boat Regatta. In this competition, middle and high school students race solar-powered vessels they designed and built themselves.
2: We'll have a speed race, and then a slalom race, and then an endurance race, which is the students going around a set of buoys for an hour, and whoever gets the most laps, you know, wins that part of the race.
1: Mark Weber is with the Minnesota Renewable Energy Society, which runs the event. He says some teams convert kayaks or canoes. Others build their boats from scratch, out of fiberglass or even plywood kept afloat by milk cartons. He says the teams often get creative. One past entry was built from a jet ski, and another looked like a fireboat.
2: And so they would go and squirt water out of it and had a little hose and sirens on it.
1: All the vessels are powered by electric motors, with energy generated by solar panels on board. So he says the event gives students hands-on experience with renewable energy, electrical wiring, and boat design. And in the process, they get to have a lot of fun. Climate Connections is produced by the Yale Center for Environmental Communication. 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
5: Hello and welcome to this week's episode of A Little Bit of Everything. I'm your host, Hannah, and today, as usual, we're doing the thing where the songs all have a singular kind of word or words in the title, and today that's fun and funny, because you can't have funny without fun, obviously. So that means that we got a little bit of both in here today, so the show is both fun and funny. At least I think it is. Anyway, and I also think I'm kind of fun and funny. But should probably get into the song list here, and that is, we have Never Had So Much Fun by various artists. After that is It's Funny by Sadie Gustafson Zook.

Last song you just heard was It's Funny by Sadie Gustafson-Zook. And up next, well, before I announce what's up next, I got a good pun for you. And that is, what band is absolutely nuts? The answer is the Almond Brothers. And anyway, so now that we've had some fun, here's some more songs. Big Fun by Scatterbrained. Good Clean Fun by Almond Brothers. And then Fun by Flowtree.

That song you just heard was Fun by Flowtree. And in the show today, there's going to be a couple of versions of My Funny Valentine. And something about that song is we're not going to have this version of it, but like when I was in college choir, we sang that song. Obviously, that version's not in here today. But I just wanted to put that interesting fact out there because, you know, it's a fun song. Which is how it goes with the show twice. Anyway, so up next we have Too Much Fun by Bad Weather Blues. There's My Funny Valentine by Cynthia Erivo. And then after that is What's So Funny About Peace, Love, and Understanding.

That song you just heard was What's So Funny About Peace, Love, and Understanding by Shovels and Rope. I actually kind of think that's kind of funny that the title and then the band name, like, kind of don't go, they kind of clash. I think that's kind of funny because, you know, you have a song titled about, like, peace and love, and then the band name is Shovels and Rope. I don't know, those two things don't sound like they go together. But anyway, my attempt at making a joke aside, the next couple of songs you're going to hear is Women Do Funny Things to Me by Wink Bertram. After that is Just for Fun by Lee Campbell. And then after that is What's So Funny About Peace, Love, and Understanding, this time by Elvis Costello.

I'd like to thank Del Reeves for playing and singing some of my favorite honky-tonk songs of all time. I'd like to thank each and every person that took the time to listen to this record. Support your local music scene.

The last song you just heard was What's So Funny About Peace, Love, and Understanding by Elvis Costello. And the funny thing about that is we've played two versions of that song so far, and the next song you're about to hear is another one. There was an earlier version played in the show, and so that's kind of cool that they're like right next to each other. And that is My Funny Valentine by Anita Baker. And then the next song you're going to hear after that is a classic rock song, Ain't No Fun by AC/DC. And then after that is Funny How Time Slips Away, which is by country singer Willie Nelson. Before we start listening to music, I just want to pop in and say thank you for listening to a little bit of everything. I've been your host, Hannah. Hope you enjoyed this fun and funny show today. Have a good week.

But remember what I tell you. In time, you're gonna pay.

0: barbecue is the best thing to happen to picnics since sliced bread. Though, if you want to get technical about it, you'd reverse the two. You're on the Soundbeat. The bread slicer was invented in 1928, but anthropologists believe humankind has been cooking meat for thousands of years, as evidenced by the existence of Bronto ribs on the Flintstones. These early methods involved low-temp smoking the meat for a long period of time. This slow and low process helped to kill bacteria, and the mouth-watering aroma exuded probably didn't hurt. For what our great ancestors probably lacked in table manners, we haven't changed their cooking process all too much since then. The iconic Weber Kettle Grill brought it to the backyard in 1952, and the gas grill followed shortly after. But purists might flinch a bit at barbecue cooked with charcoal briquettes, never mind propane, and don't even mention the crock pot. You've been listening to Struttin' with Some Barbecue, a 1949 Columbia record by Jimmy Dorsey and the original Dorseyland Jazz Band. Soundbeat is produced at the Belfer Audio Archive, Syracuse University Library. I'm Brett Barry.
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2: Chief, you've been gone the longest, so we're going to open up with you.
3: First of all, before we even get into all of that, how are my brothers doing? I have been gone for a minute. We had a little hiatus, and I started it before everybody else. Collaborative did it.
5: Well, you see, I did that word right. Collaborative.
2: That was a good one.
3: I got nervous at the end.
2: That was a good one.
3: I got nervous at the end.
6: He almost hit him with the collaboratively.
3: But I got nervous, I've been working on my punctuation. Nope. See, already messing up. But anyway, I want to check in with y'all. You know what I mean? We've been discussing many different ideas and where we're trying to level up to and whatnot, you know what I mean? So before I talk about anything about myself, I want to know what's going on with y'all.
2: Well, I've spent the last few weeks, you know, getting to my day job. You know, your boy always flipping pancakes. I ain't really been doing nothing much else. You know, just focus on coming back from hiatus, you know, with a visual, with a, you know, a new breath of fresh air. We got some things I want to talk about, but I'm going to wait till things are signed, sealed, delivered. We got something special coming for y'all this year. Definitely, like, you know, big opportunity, big properties.
3: That's what I like to hear. What's good, QB?
2: And thank you for the merch. Like,
3: for sure. Yeah.
2: Crispy. You know, sure. My man DC got the bucket.
6: Yeah, DC got the bucket hat.
2: It's going to be a bucket summer for DC.
7: Man, it's a fact.
2: You better break out the cardboard
4: immediately.
5: I think I gained too much weight to wear a bucket hat for a minute. Like when I was skinnier, I rocked the bucket hard. But
2: bring the bucket back out. You and DC be the bucket boys.
5: The bucket boys.
4: The bucket boys is wild.
3: Hey yo. But yeah, I definitely got the merch. I definitely got the merch on deck. You know what I mean? I'm waiting on my hoodies and then some shirts. And I ain't gonna front, the black and purple is looking tough, so I'm gonna have to order some purple shirts so we can get that popping too. But we're gonna be having the bucket hats, the trucker hats, flat brim hats.
7: Do you have any socks?
3: Nah, I ain't got no socks.
7: Gotta get some socks in the lineup.
3: But if anybody has a hookup or know where I can contact somebody so I can get bundles of sweatsuits or sweatpants, because I'm struggling trying to find that, because people are requesting sweatsuits because they see mine's. But mine are specially made. Shout out to my homegirl from the Bay, Ebony, Miss TT. You know what I mean? I ain't forget about you. You know you still my boo. You know what I mean? She out in the Bay, and she was the first person to, like, it's like, yo, I want to send you some stuff that got to do with your organization. And she sent me, like, 3 or 4 Watch us change your sweatsuits, not just the sweatshirts, and all of them joints is flavorful, but I need some new ones. So I was trying to purchase the stuff myself. But TT, I might need you to hook a brother up. Might need to hook the whole squad up, you know what I mean? I pay for everything, and I pay for your time, you know, because the sweatsuits is flavorful, you know, but y'all better be on the lookout for the merch. We got the wristbands as well. I ain't tell y'all, but I've been working with Visions. They're going to be helping with the community barbecue this year, so that's real big.
4: Right.
3: You know what I mean? My homegirl, Danelle, me and her grew up together. She came to me and told me she wanted to help. She's already got plans for the photo booth. She's working on getting me Watch Us Change the stickers.
2: Yes.
3: Yeah, that's going to be fire. You know what I mean? So we got a lot of things that's on the way, you know what I mean? I just need the world to keep tapping in with us, you know what I mean? Keep f***ing with us, you know what I mean? Sometimes it seems like we're a little unorganized, but look at the world we live in.
7: I am.
3: It don't matter, though.
7: Accountability is a sexy thing. I am.
3: At the end of the day, we always make it work. We always get a positive response. And we just here to help the community, promote the community, and show the community that we are listening.
7: I'm telling the community right now, get your mac and cheese ready, because we're going to be trying a lot of food.
4: It's your friendly neighborhood, Wuku.
7: I have some proper mac and cheese. I need to see what's out there.
2: Caribbean Patty World, like, they have proper mac and cheese.
3: I haven't been over there.
7: Bruh. I need to go there and get it fresh. Like, I'll wait.
5: I didn't even know about that place until I started door dashing. I went in there and I was like, what is this place?
4: I'm not gonna lie, I miss Mooney's just for that reason. Mac and cheese.
7: I never caught Mooney's.
3: I went there once.
5: Mooney's was all right, but I guess it was super dirty inside of that place.
7: Yep.
5: Like, from, I know somebody who, I'm not gonna disparage their name, but they used to be a owner and a manager in that, and they don't really care about their business. They're just into making money. And
7: what'd you get, Chief? Was it soul food?
5: Disgusting.
3: I'm gonna be honest. I wasn't too impressed, because everything was macaroni, and then they just put stuff in the macaroni.
7: Everything was macaroni. It's crazy.
3: Because I felt like there was no other options but macaroni.
4: Like, the menu had no sides. It was all macaroni.
3: It was macaroni. Oh, you want chicken in your macaroni? Oh, you want steak in your macaroni? You want shrimp in your macaroni? You want macaroni in your macaroni?
4: Macaroni in your macaroni.
7: That's a title nominee. Macaroni in your mac. Mac in your mac.
3: You know what I mean? So I was never impressed. And I had some nasty macaroni and cheese, speaking of it, this past weekend when I was in Baltimore.
7: Oh, Lord. D-More don't got the mac?
3: The place I went to, nah. It was like a little hood spot.
7: Maybe it was an off day.
3: We might as well just jump into some of my adventures, because
5: I love Baltimore adventures.
3: I got a couple funny stories, though.
7: Kyrie been balling out of control.
3: Sunset number 2 is going stupid right now. And again, like I've always said,
7: what have you done?
3: Any 11-year-olds that want to step to the plate, he's with the, you know what I mean? We taking challenges from anybody. You know what I mean? I want to shout out my son, son number two, just because he's a hard worker.
7: Nah, he been balling. He deserves all the applause.
3: And everything that he's achieving right now, he done on his own.
7: Like, I've been watching him be a floor general. Like, he be orchestrating.
3: That's what I'm saying. He's like a leader out there, and the teams are embracing him. Like,
7: LeBron James, bro.
3: Nah, we're not putting on no LeBron James. I'm not no LeBron fan, and he ain't either. He'll be offended. He's a Golden State Warrior, so he wants his Curry.
4: They got swept.
3: Yes, under the rug. But Sun Sun number two literally works out every single day on his own. Even when I tell him to take a break, he's on some, oh, I'm going to go to the gym anyway and put up some shots, or I'm going to go and do this. You know what I mean? Sometimes it might be a mediocre workout, but he always putting in the work. And because of that, he's on Made Hoop Circuit. Right now, we are currently number 8 seed out of 21 teams with players from Vermont, Kyer Enwell, two players from Albany, and the rest from Utica. And we never practice with each other. And we're 6-4. Where they do that at? I'm just saying, like, anybody who plays basketball, you know you got to have chemistry and work with each other, practice with each other. They've never all practiced together.
4: So that means individual workouts, there's no days off.
3: Exactly. And they come together and it's a force. Like, you would think that they hung out with each other.
7: That sounds like a mercenary group.
3: we're in the works of collaborating. And
7: you guys are mercenaries.
3: I'm about to bring out some Watch Us Change Us players, and we're going to collaborate. Because there's only seven of them. Seven players on that team.
7: Elite mercenary group.
3: We're 8 seed out of 21 teams. And all of those teams been practicing with each other, been playing with each other for years. You know what I mean? And, like, what they're doing to me is amazing because they really mess with each other. They talk to each other in the games, outside of the games, the weeks that they're not playing, and the whole organization. So shout out to my boy Dez. You know what I mean? You better make sure you tap into this episode. I'm going to hit you up and let you know. But his organization is Only the Strong Survive. So he's got a 6th grade team, 7th grade team, and an 8th grade team. His 8th grade team is elite, elite. I ain't going to hold you. Like, I thought they was on some high school. But these dudes is only in 8th grade, you know what I mean? And then he's got the 7th grade team, and then he's got Kyer's team, the 6th grade team. And what he's doing is great. And luckily, he reached out to me and whatnot because he's seen stuff that Kyer was doing and came over to the team, and we worked something out. And it's just been a blessing ever since. He's like, yo, your boy's a natural leader. That boy's a dog. He's elite. He's always out here floor managing. Like, he pays attention to the clock. But one time, the coach was telling him to do one thing, and Kyer's like, no, no, let's just hold for one shot. There's only 15 seconds. He's like, oh, you right, my boy. I didn't even pay attention to the clock. Like, Kyer is well-rounded, not just on the athletic side. Like, mentally, he's working on it. I told him, I said, you have to be mentally strong and have basketball mentality mentally, not just physically. And he's starting to understand that, you know. So what they got going on is great. And my boy Will from out in Vermont, this left-handed boy, like, you see him, you'd be like, he ain't gonna be doing nothing. The boy get on the court, little left-hand, lanky, little skinny white boy. My bad. I know he's mixed with Puerto Rican or something. But, yo, the boy be shooting, and you would be like,
7: water?
3: Splash. And he be pulling
8: filet.
3: And he be pulling it from deep. I'd be the one to pull it. Everybody be looking at me like, that's
4: shoot the J.
3: I be like, pull it. He be on some Steph junk, and he be pulling it. Splash, splash. And, yo, that whole organization, like, all of the older kids embrace Kyer, embrace the younger ones. They repost all the videos and stuff that I post of Kyer.
7: Oh, he's most certainly recruited.
3: Like they really, so, yeah, really mess with him, you know?
7: Be here. We can't lose touch. Keep your number updated.
3: The families,
7: you need
3: like
7: to take you on tour.
3: This is the first time we've been welcomed, I feel, with open arms, both the kids.
4: We need a name for these mercenaries. That's what needs to happen.
3: And parents. Oh, there's Will, Saeed, Uriah, AJ, and why am I feel like, oh, my favorite white boy, Preston. yo, this little white boy got swag through the roof. Yo, you can't tell. Yo, I promise you, if I came to the summertime, I'm going to have him on the show. When you hear him talk, you'll be like, yo, this little grown-ass dude, like, who he think he is? He'll be like, yo, send me the videos. I'll put the videos together for you. If you want a highlight reel, I got you. And yo, I swear, if you meet this dude.
7: I mean, yeah, he probably got a few things up on overtime.
3: Yo, he be having me crying. And then, especially when he's trying to highlight girls. Like, he be trying to holler at the older shorties. You have an IB roll. I be like,
7: how old is he?
3: 12.
7: Are there any programs for, like, people who are doing that right now in schools or any after-school programs? Like, do y'all deal with any of that at Boost?
3: We like are digital media? We're currently, I'm working with, shout out to my boy Marlon. He the assistant coach for BU. He's running the program with me. It's called, media and pop culture. Originally, we was going to do media and, media and sports. But we wanted to find a way to get other kids involved who don't really care about sports and stuff like that. So he's going to be working with them to teach them about what it takes to be a podcaster, what it takes to do radio, and then reporting as like a journalist and stuff. You know what I mean? Working red carpet events. The different stuff. That's why when you guys was talking about the visuals and stuff, he was talking about that. He was like, there's some people that want to be on camera, and then there's some people who want to just write the scripts for the shows. And people fail to realize there's so many different avenues.
5: I've been trying to tell people all the time, it's like, I don't mind being on camera if I'm doing something with my own opinion and like something that's like long form and free form. I don't necessarily like acting on camera. Like, somebody's trying to convince me to do a show right now, and it's like, I'll film it for you, but you're not writing me a part for that.
8: I'll act.
5: Yeah. I mean, yeah, there you go. I don't like that. Like, I much prefer being behind the camera.
3: Yeah, you know what I mean? So, with that program, we're able to see all different avenues and angles. You know what I mean? Because KJ's actually going to do a workout with that coach, so that coach could tell him where he sees him at, his level and whatnot.
7: Every great show or like media company has like those unsung heroes, the writers, the people who deal with the lighting,
3: the videographers, all of that stuff,
7: the scouting, the area, the location scouts.
3: Like, exactly,
7: a lot of unsung heroes when you got a proper team behind you.
4: And it sounds like you guys got a good, well rounded,
7: and they should get the best lunch.
3: Yeah, especially when we get to bring the kids over to the school and see all of the video production equipment and stuff and whatnot. But like
7: eyes
3: I said,
7: wide up. I remember the first time I seen one of that in high school. I'm like, yo, word? Like, this is in a school? Like, y'all do that here?
3: Yeah, they're going to bring them to the box office, too, where they be recording all the stuff and whatnot for the games and different things. So that's going to be fire. Like I said, the dude Preston, he be on that type of time. He be like, oh, I got to get the light. It's funny.
7: It's still on my bucket list, too. Some sports commentary. I believe I could do it.
3: You could do it. Come down in the summertime. You know what I mean?
7: Summers with the three.
3: Shout out to Riz, because I know she's going to do her summer tournament thing that she always do in the park. That'd be a good time to come down there. You know what I mean? Do
7: Jack
3: some commentating
7: here, man.
3: Over at Columbus Park.
7: I'm doing way too much.
3: Or whatever they call it now. I'm still going to call it Columbus
7: Center
3: Park.
7: Center City Park, sir.
3: Well, it's going to be Columbus Park. Because that's what
7: Mama
3: I grew up with.
7: Mama named Cassius.
3: That's what I grew up with.
7: Yeah, we'll be back with the Watch This Radio Show.
5: Woo-coo, baby.

0: But you know what? Jesus is Lord, King. And the Word of God know. And I was telling you a couple when I married last week, married them, and I told them, I said, you know, the Word of God said, he that findeth a wife findeth a good thing and favor of the Lord. You want to make sure.
1: Watch us change us. For the second year in a row, New York Knicks have arrived at the Eastern Conference Finals.
2: But can they do it?
1: My belief is no.
2: Me too.
1: It's not going to be this year.
3: Your homies were not happy with with
1: and your, I wish with, DC with your was banter. Sitting with a mountain man sitting.
3: Yeah, they're not
1: he
3: happy.
1: He can look at me when I
3: now,
1: said
3: DC's
1: that.
3: DC's pretty upset with you. He's like, I don't know what's wrong with Jay. He's a Knicks fan.
1: I don't know what's wrong with Jay.
3: I don't know what's wrong with Jay.
1: I'm a realist. It's not their year, bro.
4: Is it the flannel? Is that why you call me the mountain man?
1: Nah.
4: Flannel to them.
1: In case you don't know who the mountain man is, we are back with the Watch This Changes radio show.
4: It's your boy, Def.
2: He's back. It's your boy, Sheepy, baby.
5: QB.
4: QB left something out. I've been waiting to cut QB ass. QB last name, right, means streets in Spanish. He withheld that.
1: I never knew that.
4: Yeah, so QB streets. Let's go.
3: Yeah, I withheld that.
4: Nickname. You got mad AKAs.
3: I gentrified my last name for job purposes.
1: I look up everything else and don't look up what Kaius means.
3: Yeah.
1: But I don't really be looking into last names like that.
4: How you say it, QB?
3: Like that, Kaius.
4: No, how do you... I know how you say it.
3: Oh, Kallus.
2: Yeah.
3: There's no, like, double L-E. There's no double L-E-S in English.
1: Just think Kaiyan, but without the yan.
4: QB's part of a rap group called the New York Jeffs.
5: New York
4: Jeffs. You know what I'm saying? We're going to tell y'all about that later.
1: And thank you for joining us back on the Watch This Changes radio show. Unfortunately, while we've been away on hiatus, something tragic happened in the city, and it's been the talk of the town for the last few weeks. The fatal assault of Peter Benedict.
2: Rest in peace.
1: How would you like to open the floor, Chief?
2: I just want to say some of my condolences to the family and to the people that have to deal with all of this nonsense. And it's crazy because, once again, Broome County is on the map for negative things instead of positive things. You know, and anytime we do something positive, it always gets overshadowed by some negative things. And I'm tired of kids saying, oh, we're following a trend or what we've seen on TikTok. You know right from wrong. You know hurting people and bothering people. And this man was sleeping. So you attacked a defenseless man.
3: My question is, though, do they know right from wrong? Because I've seen a lot of posts from particularly a certain mother of some of these children, and the kids didn't have a chance. It's sad to

0: say, like, they, if that was, if that was, to, if that was the guide with some, I get it. They have other, they have other things, but at home,
1: Two of them I know of them, and well, they and receive, my thing is resources.
0: That's
1: so.
0: Fair, but I'm not saying that. Listen, I'm not saying all five of them were bad, because that's usually not how it goes. It's usually one or two really bad kids that are the ringleaders and coax some kids that are on the edge into doing some. Because I'll tell you why I know that, because I was one of those kids that was coaxing kids into doing some. So that's usually, and obviously I didn't do anything to this magnitude, but like that's how kids go. Peer pressure is crazy, but usually it's one or two kids that they didn't have a chance, bro. Like when the parent is acting a certain way and portraying a certain idea and lifestyle and hiding a 13-year-old from the police in Whitney Point, like, bro, that what you're telling your 13-year-old it's okay to run from the law. They didn't have a chance, bro.
1: I hear where you're coming from, so yeah and no. To me, I still feel like for the two that I know myself, I personally did basketball stuff with them, so they had people around them that helped them. They would come to the community center. They had a worker that was doing stuff with them. I seen them multiple times a week. So they had the resources and people,
0: and that's where that peer pressure comes in.
1: That they could have been receiving help and not being in the mix of these kind of things.
0: Sad.
1: Do understand that being young, it's easy to be manipulated and stuff and whatnot. But at the same time, if they're smart enough to do all of this technology stuff, smart enough to do all of these trends and all of these dances and stuff, you should be intelligent enough to know when you're taking things too far. And they took things way too far.
0: Way too far.
1: Way.
0: Because I mean, think about it. Like, I'm not naive. Like, groups of my friends used to play knockout when we were younger. Like, that's a thing, and nobody's naive to that. No. But usually, it was something like, you know, and I wasn't the most privy to that. I didn't really partake in that. But like, from what I understand, most of the time, you would just walk up, rock somebody, and then it's gone. You're done. You're not sitting there stomping them out and holding a gun to them and picking them up and slamming them on their head, man. Like that was.
1: Then you still kicking his head after you did
0: that. Disgusting.
1: Like they're gonna get done dirty. You know what I mean? And I don't wish that on no kids or whatever. But at the end of the day, like I've seen that video twice, two different angles.
0: Bro, it was sad.
1: Word to me, like if I was to see the kids before they had got taken into custody, I would probably have to give them the beats. Like. For real.
0: They probably didn't get that enough when they.
1: I would have had to put the beats on them like they were grown men, because
2: I refuse to watch the video. I can't.
1: Like it was crazy. When I found out the kids that was involved, like I know them. Like I worked with them on basketball. Then they stopped coming to my workouts because, obviously, like you said, their upbringing wasn't good, because the person who was bringing them said, oh, I had to stop bringing them with me because they stole from my house, and then they started bullying my son. Then they had a worker that was bringing them to the community center. So, you know what I mean? I dapped them up all the time. If I got extra food, get them food. But they were still a little rowdy. Two brothers would always get into it every now and then, want to fight. You know what I mean? But they never physically fought. They just would argue with each other for a little while and then go back to doing what they was doing. So I thought, you know what I mean, things was going good with them as far as with the worker being with them, because he was cool. You know what I mean? It seemed like they had respect for him enough. So I can just imagine what he's going through right now. Like, damn, I failed these kids. I feel like I did, and I wasn't even working with them directly outside of the basketball thing.
0: I know a couple people that work with them directly that also feel the same way.
1: Like, I would never expected that from...
3: Listen, the deeper problem is, and the tech is what exposes the problem. You know what I'm saying?
0: 100%. Yeah, the tech is...
3: Where did the idea come from to beat someone to that level, right? Where does that come from?
0: Somebody that's so vulnerable.
3: You make the point of the parents. I get that. You know what I'm saying? I get that. But that's not it. They're not being raised by just parents. They're being raised by this whole internet.
0: That's the problem. That's the problem, though. Like, I have nieces and nephews who are perfect kids because their screen time is very limited and it's very monitored. Like, you can't just give kids unfettered access to technology.
3: They still have access to the kids that are... That do have it, though.
0: They do, like, but when they're at home, which is about... When they're not at sports and they're not at home, they're pretty much at school or their friends' houses, who they are also monitored. Like, it's, I understand that, like, you can't just control and protect your kids everywhere, but you can vet these people who your kids are around. And I understand environment is a lot of things. And I grew up in country town. Like, that, did I grow up and hang out with a lot of, yes, eventually. But my mom kept me out of that for a very long time, specifically by strategically keeping me around parents and other kids who also lived that controlled lifestyle.
2: How many parents you know check people's search history?
3: Yeah, not
0: mine. Mine did. All for it.
1: Yours? I do.
0: All of my nieces and nephews, all of my little cousins, everybody in my family, essentially.
1: Nah, I do. All of them. I need to know what's going on.
2: Because, like, what are you searching?
3: Listen, part, even if you, even if you shield them from the storm, right? They still have to go out in it, and the influence is still there because it's a collective.
2: Yeah, the curiosity is still.
3: My kids
2: peaking.
3: Used to tell me,
0: "No, it happens." But like, you have to address that.
3: Hear me up. My kids used to tell me that they were getting bullied at school because their phone wasn't as good as somebody else's phone.
0: I get that. I understand. Like, I had the same issue, bro. I didn't.
3: You can't.
0: I had a track phone until I graduated high school. I get it. But at the same time, like,
2: well, they're all the same.
3: And everybody, parents aren't mentally healthy either. You know what I'm saying?
0: That's fair.
3: There's that too. You know what I'm saying? Some of them are being raised by mentally unhealthy people, you know?
0: That's what I go back to with some of those kids.
3: In my opinion. Y'all failed.
0: Yeah, when Reagan closed everything in the late 80s, a combination of the crack epidemic and the closing of the psych wards.
2: Do you believe they're handing out 5 life sentences?
0: I mean, so in New York, juveniles can be, so you can get a Y. You can get a youthful offender status for a second degree murder. I did a lot of research into this. The minimum is 5. So if convicted, they can do anywhere from 5 to 15 and then 15 to life if they don't get their YO.
1: My grandfather said they're going to get like 25 to life.
0: I think that it's media. It's in the media coverage. It's everything.
1: My grandfather worked in the law, so he'd be known. Because anytime my cousins get jammed up, I'd be like, oh, he on his third strike. He got jammed up again. What he looking at? Oh, he's going to get at least 15. If he don't get 15, he told. So my grandfather said those little kids are going to get like 25.
3: Yeah, but the point is, like, the little kids aren't the problem. The problem is this will continue to happen because of...
1: I heard something happened again. It wasn't to that
0: twice,
1: extent.
0: Twice,
1: but it happened in our area. It happened again.
0: Yeah, there was
1: with
0: one...
1: some other kids. Was
0: there
1: it
0: was
1: in
0: another
1: Endicott,
0: one downtown, and there was one in Endicott. There was two more. There was two other ones. Like,
1: right after that happened. Yeah. So you would think after that happened,
0: and allegedly,
1: nobody would do nothing.
0: And allegedly, Endicott police tried to refute one of them, so that we don't know what actually happened with that, but... I don't necessarily trust any cop police, so.
1: That's just crazy. Like,
0: yeah.
1: To do that right after, and you've seen somebody lost their life, or was in critical condition at that time, and then you was like, oh, it's still a good idea to go and do this again.
2: Well, I definitely want to give a round of applause to the city who came out and put a nice candlelight vigil together almost immediately. Narissa made a community box that's getting used. Unfortunately, it had got vandalized. Because people can't have nice. I mean, it was fixed kind of instantly, but
1: this is what we're talking about.
2: I think it was like the day after it was vandalized.
1: This is the shit that we're talking about.
2: And it was just a box to leave like supplies for the unhoused, you know, hygiene products, clothing,
1: yeah,
2: stuff like
1: that. We got
2: that
1: at my job where you can get food and stuff, and there's other, you know what I mean, things in the box.
0: I think that's why they took the locker. I don't know why, but it seemed like they took the lockers down off of State Street where Citizens Actions was. There used to be like a Blessings box over there behind the parking lot of ACBC. Mm. And it doesn't, the lockers weren't there, aren't there anymore. Like, since I've seen a few
2: people, like, you know, do some peace human being things, like put the smallest person inside the Salvation Army clothing box and get the bags out the bin. Because they could slip in there.
1: Yeah.
2: Like, what you doing?
1: This is just crazy. You know what I mean? But again, I want to send my condolences.
2: Do they need clothes? Nah, they're just being thieves.
3: Right. That's
0: some of these people. Because a lot of the good stuff, they'll take the good stuff out and try to flip it.
2: You know?
3: Like, if I see somebody stealing food, I'm not saying nothing. I'm telling you right now.
0: I mean, that's the story. If you see somebody stealing food, no, you didn't.
1: I say something when the kids at my job be taking food out of the food box that's for the homeless.
2: Yeah, that's a no-no.
3: I feel that. Are the kids taking the food because they're greedy or are they hungry?
1: They're greedy.
3: Exactly.
1: I just got done feeding them, and then when there's time for them to leave, they're going in the box. And because they seen somebody put a box of donuts in there, they're going to take the donuts. Bro, why are you taking it from people that need that stuff?
3: Right.
1: Like, I take that real serious. Like, I feed y'all. Yeah. And y'all ate at the school that day.
3: Yeah.
1: You don't need to take that stuff. And you're going home. And I'm watching y'all. Oh, well, I seen they put donuts. I said, exactly. Because they had something that you wanted.
3: Right.
1: Not that you needed
0: it. Not that
1: it.
0: You right, wanted right. That, that's a good lesson
1: it.
0: To learn.
1: You wanted it. You didn't need it. So why are you taking from somebody else that needs it, bro? Like, I don't like that. Like, I put it back. I'll be on their ass. I'm let it be known. Put it back. If you want something to eat, come upstairs. I'll give you something. I can find you something. Give you snacks, something. Stop taking from the people, because we got homeless people that sleep behind the dumpster.
3: Ask
1: you know
3: somebody.
1: What I mean? And we feel bad that we have to call the police to remove them sometimes. You know what I mean? Where I know they're behind the dumpster, stay out of the sun. It blocks the sun for them, and they're in the cut in the corner, so they could get like their little bit of privacy. And I know that they don't want to be there, but they have, that's a cozy place for them. You know what I mean? And we have to tell them.
0: It's like
1: they
0: shout out to LaRue, because he lets he lets people like kind of do their thing in the courtyard of the Metro Center, and he doesn't bother them, doesn't call the police. And he, you know,
1: no,
0: obviously
1: and we,
0: sturdy
1: and we
0: sturdy
1: them,
0: person.
1: Like during the day, we let them rock. But then when the kids are getting out of school,
0: we can't do nothing about it. Yeah, you can't.
1: That's when we have to have them come from be over there, because the kids be walking over there.
0: It's
1: by
0: a balancing
1: stuff,
0: act.
1: We have 100%. To make sure that they safe too at the same time.
4: We'll pick this back up on the under end of this. This is the Watchers Change Us Radio
1: Woo-hoo,
4: show.
1: Baby.
5: WUCU Radio. This ain't pretty, dog. This ain't pretty, dog. This ain't. I'm just a mirror in between y'all. Three different eras, but I can see my errors and flaws in y'all. 1,000

the neck. I wish it was different, but this the deck I gotta accept. 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Ain't no perfect picture, but I done seen some pictures of temp. It's hard not to compare and think you on the ill side of the fence. I must confess, I gotta get over this or make change or be content with the ugly ish. Cause this ain't pretty, dog. Cause this ain't pretty, dog. Nah, I'm just a mirror in between y'all. Three different eras, but I can see my errors and flaws in y'all. Like a metaverse spread across.

0: song for poets.
1: It's tough.
0: By your boy Dev Wright. Big tune then.
2: We're not back in, are we?
0: Yes.
2: Oh, we're back.
0: Yeah.
3: We're back with the What Just Changed Us radio show.
0: Closing out.
2: I got to the intro before Jay.
0: Closing out. I intro by saying the song title.
2: Yeah, I appreciate that. That's true. That's true.
0: Sneaky, sneaky,
2: I appreciate
0: sneaky.
2: That.
0: Let's close out the show with Dev, who has some words of philosophy for us that he wanted to get to today.
2: Yeah. I wanted to ask y'all a question. Okay. So the question is, you familiar with the term omnipotence?
0: Mm-hmm. Yeah. No. All powerful.
2: All knowing, all powerful being. Can an all-knowing and all-powerful being create a boulder in which the almighty, all-powerful being cannot pick up?
0: Yes.
2: Why?
4: If it wants to.
0: Because it has the power to limit itself if it wants to. Yeah. It can say, I can make something that I can't pick up.
2: But if it can't pick it up, is it truly all-powerful?
4: Yes, because it's putting its own limits on itself.
0: He's powerful enough to limit himself.
2: To limit himself.
0: And unlimited. Like, he can... It's an on and off switch for the omnipotent.
2: Fair.
0: At will.
2: That's like, fair. Mm-hmm. There's no answer, bro. You know, to me, it's paradoxical. You know what I'm saying? Because how can you create something in which you cannot destroy?
0: But you can, because you created it.
2: Nah. Then you can't truly create something that you can't destroy. Paradoxes are fun, bro. Paradoxes are fun.
0: But I firmly believe if you're all powerful, you can limit yourself at whim. You can turn it on and off.
3: I agree with Jay.
2: Yeah, but then how do you unlimit yourself?
0: The same way you limit yourself, the same switch. You're all powerful, all knowing. You know the ways to limit yourself and remove those
4: unlimited.
0: Limited.
4: Back to unlimited.
0: Like, you know what I mean? Like, is that simple?
2: You got AAA batteries in there?
4: this thing's a charger.
0: God in them batteries.
2: So yeah, that's just the point of that is not to prove anything at all. It's just to get your mind racing a little bit. You know what I'm saying? You know, are we?
0: I mean, you've been heavy on the quill lately.
2: What you mean?
0: Like writing away.
4: Yeah, the quill.
2: Oh yeah.
0: Like,
2: yeah,
0: some of those moments you'd be off in the cut just writing.
2: Okay, I've been typing away on scriptures. My notepad. Yeah.
0: Like, I watch him get at least 3-4 things done. Like, full. Like, yo, Jay, hit me out on this. Like, I hear that at least 2-3 times a day. Like, fresh work.
2: Yo, like,
0: do you have a box of quills, sir?
2: Since I dedicated myself to writing on a platform, you know what I'm saying? Like, I consistency is key. So, like, because of that, because of the amount, the frequency in which I do that, it has unlocked that into me where it flows faster, So
0: we're asking questions like, yo, is a sandwich, is a hot dog a sandwich?
2: Oh man, DC.
0: Yo, it was a whole soundful episode.
2: Nah, we were just talking about it.
0: We should have. I'm about to sign a contract.
3: Not the same.
0: I'm not speaking unless we're recording.
4: People
0: anymore,
4: call them
0: bro.
4: Steak sandwiches, though. People will call like a steak and cheese a steak sandwich, and that's just a bigger version of a hot dog bun.
3: No, it's
4: and
3: not.
4: And it's a shredded
3: no,
4: up
3: no,
4: at the base. It's a shredded up hot dog. At its truest
3: no,
4: form,
3: it's
4: a shredded. It's shredded up meat and a shredded up hot dog. And Mike,
3: no, it's not.
4: He said, no, it's not.
0: Shredded up meat.
2: No, yo, it's not. The wild thing about
3: no
2: it is,
3: no, Diddy, you can pick the hot dog up and throw it. You ain't picking up no cheese steak and throwing it. No.
2: What is the hot dog before it's a hot dog? Shredded, and then recompacted.
3: But that's not the form that we have it in. We don't have it in the shredded form. Who dare eats a shredded glizzy?
4: That's what a bologna sandwich is. A bologna sandwich is a long form shredded glizzy.
3: Hey, yo.
2: If it's shredded, is it still technically a glizzy? You know what I'm saying? That's the question.
3: But who? First
0: yes.
3: But who's going to eat that? Who's going to eat that? And I disagree with the bologna.
2: You can't safely eat a hot dog. Because
3: sometimes I'll eat a bologna.
4: Bologna is just a big hot dog.
2: Bro, what?
4: Bologna is just a big hot dog with different
3: seasoning. It's not shredded up. It still has a form, it has a complete form. Cheesesteak shredded up. Yes. Now imagine.
0: That's how you eat a hot dog. You can seal it with the foil so nobody knows what you're eating.
2: Bologna is a flat glizzy.
4: Yeah. It is.
3: I got a question. Do you guys prefer hot dog and hamburger buns over regular bread.
0: I've done both with in life.
4: Depends like on what I'm eating.
3: A hot dog or with a hamburger. A hot dog or a hamburger.
4: No, buns. I hate buns.
3: Yo.
0: I've been conditioned to use
3: not girl booty
5: buns. What do you mean by that?
3: Not girl booty buns. Not girl booty
0: not
3: buns.
0: Not women booty buns, sir.
3: I love that. But, we had a debate because the kids was like, oh, you got to get hot dog buns. And I'm like, I'm not spending money on hot dog buns. Let's just get bread. I like bread. Like,
0: It's soggy, though.
2: Nice piece of Italian bread.
4: There's no umph to it.
0: I mean, yeah, Italian bread's a little Italian bit more bread, sturdy, though.
2: Sturdy. Yeah.
3: I don't know. For some reason, I don't.
4: 100%.
3: I don't like hot dog and hamburger buns. I really don't. Like, I'll eat it if I have no choice. Right. But if there's a choice, I'm not messing with them. And if I'm buying it, everybody gets mad at me. Why you didn't get hot? Eat it on this bread or don't eat it at all.
2: Yeah, I agree with you. I like it on the sandwich too. Better, like just the regular like flat bread.
3: Bread. Yeah.
2: But unless it's a potato bread.
3: I don't like potato bread.
2: What? Who don't like potato bread, bro?
3: I don't like it.
2: You never had a potato bread, peanut butter, jelly cheese?
0: It's not for everyone.
3: I don't like it.
2: It's not cheese. Cream cheese, you can do that.
0: It's like a little bit too starchy for everyone.
3: Thank you.
0: I love it.
3: I don't like
0: it. That's high carbs right there.
4: Potato bread has got to be very specific thing.
2: If you guys did your kung fu, you would burn that.
3: I don't like that.
0: On the next episode of the Watch Us Change Us radio show, me and Sheef going to pick up this conversation we had before he went on hiatus before both of us on this fourth grade topic being the middle point, the turning point in life. I ain't forget. I want to dig back into that with you.
3: The what?
2: What you said fourth grade is like the turning point. Where kids...
0: And when we was having that conversation with the Sheeper at the end of the last episode. Yeah. And I was like, yo, we got to wrap it up. You cursed me the fuck out.
3: Oh, yeah. Because you always do that. You always want to cut somebody off. Like, I can just feel it right now while I'm talking. You want to just press the button. But
0: that's
3: all right.
0: Why I let the audience know we're going to speak about this next week.
3: Oh, man.
0: Take us out.
2: If you hear the meditation music, you know the show.
3: I know it's coming to an end, but he always want to cut people off mid-sentence. All right, well, thank you for tuning in to the Watch Your Show radio show. We'll tune in next week. I'll be like, damn, man.
4: Somebody's got to do it. Somebody's got to be the bad guy.
0: Well, she's got half it out the way, so I guess all I have left to say is, as always, please remember to breathe.
2: Jamie Goodwin, yo.
0: Everything will be okay.
3: I missed y'all.
4: Aloni is just a flat.
0: We're back to have fun. You going to see us on camera soon. We got a lot of more skits.
3: No shredded glizzy.
0: The visuals are in next week.
3: No shredded glizzies.
0: You
3: can use that as a title, too.
0: Until next week, bye.
3: Bye.
0: Uku, baby.

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0: Rota praha tu era tulaman gay.
1: Do the man, do the man, do the man, do the man, do the man, do the man, do the man, do the man, do the man, do the man, do the man, do the man, do the man, do the man, do the man, do the man, do the man, do the man, do the man, do the man, do the man, do the man, do the man, do the man, do the man, do the man, do the man, do the man, do the man, do the man, do the man, do the man, do the man, do the man, do the man, do the man, do the man, do the man, do the man, do the man, do the man, do the man, do the man, do the man, do the man, do the man, do the man, do the man, do the man, do the man, do the man, do the man, do the man, do the man, do the man, do the man, do the man, do the man, do the man, do the man, do the man, do the man, do the man, do the man, do the man, do the man, do the man, do the man, do the man, do the man, do the man, do the man, do the man, do the man, do the man, do the man, do the man, do the man, do the man, do the man, do the man, do the man, do the man, do the man, do the man, do the man, do the man, do the man, do the man, do the man, do the man, do the man, do the man, do the man, do the

0: and Ocean and Alafahuri, a Wahabi and Okana Rahal and Gachile,
1: Tulaman, Tulaman, Tulaman, a Pinabi, Tulaman, a Pinabi Gaila, Tulaman, Tulaman, Tulaman, a Farega, Tulaman, a Pinabi Gaila,
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0: I'm Dr. Anthony Lizerwitz, and this is Climate Connections. Heated greenhouses let farmers grow some crops year-round, even in cold climates. But oftentimes, the heat comes from burning propane, which is expensive and warms the climate. Tim Clymer, co-owner of Threefold Farm in Pennsylvania, says he'll sometimes drive by a commercial greenhouse.
1: I see the exhaust coming out of there, and I know how much fuel they're burning through.
0: So he built what he calls a climate battery greenhouse instead. 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Then, when it's cold, the system works in reverse. Fans draw the heat out of the earth and back into the greenhouse.
1: We're using the soil as a big thermal battery. 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
0: Clymer built his greenhouse 9 years ago and uses it to grow figs, Meyer lemons, Satsuma mandarins, and other citrus fruits. He also started a company that sells greenhouse design plans and consults with other farmers to share what he's learned, so more farmers can invest in this approach for heating greenhouses without heating the climate. 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
8: Hello, welcome to Be Original. My name is Johnny P. I'll be your host. I'm usually your host. I'll continue to be your host for a while. Anyway, this week on Be Original, we are going to focus on Blues on the Bridge. We'll hear a little bit from 2006, and we'll also hear from last year's stuff that I haven't aired yet. First off, we're going to start off with a conversation I wanted to share, an interview I did with Don Wilkins, who runs Blues on the Bridge, and there will be a benefit coming up on this Sunday at Thirsty's Tavern for Blues on the Bridge. So I just wanted to make you guys aware of that, and that is what this conversation is. And then we're going to hear some stuff from Blues on the Bridge. So coming up first, you will hear Randy McStein along with Donnie Wilkins, Sean Kanazewicz, and David Cook rocking it out, doing, what are they doing? Cold Black Night. All right, here you go.
9: How are you doing tonight? All right. I'm Randy McStein. It's great to be back here. It's been a few years.
10: Yeah, man.
9: On the bass tonight, we got Mike.